0: National Radio News.
1: Good morning, I'm Laura Devoy. The Foreign Minister says the government does not have any confirmation of Australian deaths in Nepal. The family of a New South Wales man say they believe he died in the floods which struck last Wednesday. According to the Department of Foreign Affairs and Trade, 43 Australians are unaccounted for. Foreign Minister Penny Wong told the ABC DFAT is working urgently to gain any information it can.
2: And we hold grave concerns for their safety and obviously those concerns worsen every day that goes by. Can I say how much my thoughts, the thoughts of all of us, are with the families and friends of those who are unaccounted for. This is an just such a distressing time.
1: The first gas from the Beetaloo Basin, about 500 kilometres southeast of Darwin, will flow to homes and businesses today. More than 40 terajoules a day will flow into the Northern Territory's gas grid. Australians diagnosed with advanced bladder cancer now have access to a new treatment option on the Pharmaceutical Benefits Scheme. More than 3,000 Australians are diagnosed with bladder cancer each year, and survival rates have declined significantly in recent decades. Associate Professor Andrew Weichart says the drug will provide an alternative first-line treatment option to chemotherapy for suitable patients.
3: In my experience, looking after patients with metastatic bladder cancer, sadly, too many patients are dying within a year or two of diagnosis, and we desperately need new options for patients that might be able to harness newer technologies such as the immune-stimulating treatment to better control the cancer.
1: Police say a fatal home invasion in Sydney's southwest this morning was a targeted attack. Emergency services were called to a home in Glen Alpine about 3:40 a.m. to report a person had been shot. A man in his 20s was declared deceased at the scene. Acting Superintendent Gretchen Atkins says he was only known to police for a traffic offence. She refused to comment on reports suggesting the victim was not the intended target.
4: We believe at this point in time it is a targeted attack. That is all the information we've been able to gather at this point in time. It is really early stages of the investigation.
1: Police are searching for multiple alleged offenders. Military bases in far north Queensland will be hosting federal MPs this week as part of an inquiry into the Department of Defence's annual report. Shannon Kirkwood has the details.
5: The Parliamentary Joint Committee on Defence is in Toowoomba today. Committee Chair Senator Deborah O'Neill says the group is holding public hearings and will be visiting Borneo Barracks, north of Toowoomba, to view firsthand Australia's defence capabilities. Borneo Barracks is a key signals and telecommunications training ground. The committee will also speak to the Australian-owned company Wagner Corporation, which owns and operates the Wellcamp Aerospace and Defence Precinct in Toowoomba. A visit is planned of the RAAF-based Townsville tomorrow, where public hearings are also scheduled. The committee is tasked with reviewing the administration and expenditure of Australian defence agencies, including annual reports.
1: Turning to sport, football great Lionel Messi has announced his retirement from the Argentinian team. In a post on social media, the 39-year-old said he made the decision 2 days after Argentina lost the World Cup final in July. Messi has played 207 games for his country and scored 125 goals. He led Argentina to the World Cup in 2022.
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7: 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Welcome back to Tuesday's Front Page here on 94.7 The Pulse. And the weather for the week ahead is looking quite gloomy again, unfortunately. And for those who really enjoy this kind of weather, well, more power to you. Later this day, we can expect a 70% chance of precipitation and a maximum of 21 degrees throughout the day. Tomorrow, which is 2nd September, a Wednesday, minimum 10 degrees, maximum 16, with 50% chance of showers. Thursday, 3rd of September, minimum 10, maximum 16, with 70% chance of precipitation. 4th of September, which is Friday, we can expect a minimum of 6. So, yep, quite chilly. And maximum of 18 with 80% chance of precipitation. So, don't forget to carry your umbrellas. Saturday, 5th September, minimum 11, maximum 16 with, again, 80% chance of showers. Sunday, 6th of September, minimum 6, maximum 16 with 40% chance of precipitation. And next Monday, which is 7th of September, again, a chilly 7 degrees with maximum 15 and 60% chance of precipitation. 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
11: The Warralilly Market is back on this Saturday, the 5th of September at Mirambina Park in Armstrong Creek. 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

0: Welcome back to Tuesday's front page here on 94.7 The Pulse. And families and children facing difficult circumstances can often struggle to access support before their challenges reach crisis point. Uniting is calling for greater investment in early support systems aimed at helping families earlier and providing children with the support they need before more serious problems develop. Joining us to discuss the importance of early intervention and what stronger support system mean for families and children is Uniting CEO Carol Jeffs. Carol, thank you so much for joining us today. How are you?
1: I'm really well, thank you, and thank you for having me this morning. I really appreciate the opportunity to talk to you.
0: Yeah, we also appreciate that you gave us your time of the day. Let's just get started with this, Carol. Sure. Your election platform is calling for earlier support for children, young people, and families before challenges reach crisis point. Why is this investment so important?
1: Yeah, thank you. Well, what we're noticing, Uniting is a large community services organisation and we provide support to families, children and people all across Victoria and Tasmania. And what we're noticing is that families are increasingly under pressure. We all know about the cost of living pressures, but we're seeing combinations of financial hardship, housing stress, often family violence, drug and alcohol pressures. And in our services, we're seeing that all come together at once too often. And what we think is that a lot of government services and funding often waits to people till people are really in crisis. And we think some earlier intervention would really, really help.
0: Carol, in your research for this matter, what kind of problems or what kind of people did you guys talk to that made you guys come to the conclusion that there needs to be a solution for this?
1: Yeah, sure. Well, we run quite a lot of family services at Uniting, and what we're finding is like with all of the families that we are working with, around 80% of them, this is just an example, 80% of them tell us that there is family violence challenges as well as their other concerns about cost of living, parenting and child support, those kinds of things. So we've got lots of examples where families are coming to us with not just one or two issues, but maybe three or four or five issues. And we record that as we go in terms of capturing data and what that means for our services. So we ourselves at Uniting do things like we kind of think about what's some earlier interventions, what are some things that we could do to help families and young people out by intervening earlier. And we've captured some data just to say that parents appreciate that support from us, and that I think more than 90% of parents say they feel more confident about doing a better job with their parenting as a result of some of our services. So yeah, I guess it's not a sort of standalone research piece. We're just seeing it in our everyday work.
2: Yeah. So one of your proposals is Family Wellbeing Connect. What would those family wellbeing connectors actually do for families, and how could they help prevent challenges from escalating?
1: Yeah, so it's a great question, thank you. We've got five key election ideas for our platform leading into this election. Family Wellbeing Connect is one. Uniting runs about 100 different early learning services across Victoria and Tasmania, and we think that a lot of parents are dropping their children to kinder, for example, and they also have lots of complex challenges. We think if there was someone there who that they could talk to and say, I'm having a little bit of trouble with my housing security or family violence or drug and alcohol support, all of the things that Uniting and other organisations provide, we think that would be a great preventative way. So we could actually get to the problems before they become a crisis for families and parents. So that's the Family Wellbeing Connect idea. It's about placing people in our kinders, essentially, who parents could talk to. Maybe even our early learning educators could spot problems early with children and families that they could direct people to services earlier. So that's that idea. It's a pretty simple one, but we think it could have a big impact on how families feel about their parenting task and provide them support earlier when it's needed.
0: And Carol, talking about parenting and taking care of the children, how could the Victorian kinship guarantee make for children and these kinship carers?
1: Yeah, so kinship care might be a familiar term to everybody, but kinship care means where it's kind of like foster care, but the people doing the caring are often family, like kin or kith, which is like family, friends, often grandparents, and these people are kindly opening up their homes to family members, and the kinship carers they're often older people, they might be grandparents, and it's challenging for them. I think, parenting is a challenge. Also, if you're a young person, we know that can be challenging working in families. So kinship carers find it really difficult sometimes. They do a great job. They look after children. They do all the things that parents would do. But sometimes they're not very well financially supported, and they don't often have a lot of networks or connections to help them. So the kinship care guarantee is about providing the right level of funding and support and allowance for these people to do, to be more confident and be more supported in their job. There's about 10,000 children in out-of-home care in Victoria, across Victoria, and some of those are in kinship care, so we think that those people providing the care just need a bit more support.
2: Yeah, and there's not only kinship care, but there's also short-term respite accommodation and whole of family support. Why is that so important for young people experiencing family conflict or at risk of homelessness?
1: Yeah, Ruby's reunification program is something we're really excited about at Uniting. It's been running in South Australia for quite a long time, and we're piloting the first Victorian one of these. One of the challenges, as you would know, like, and your listeners would know, is that when you're in those teenage years, like 12 to 17 and maybe a little bit older, things can get a little bit challenging at home, and there's a real risk that young people could become homeless or enter the care system because of that. So this respite program it's a house, it's got some rooms and it's staffed. And what we do is allow young people to stay for a little while, for a short while, and we provide some really good family counselling at the same time. The objective is to reunify the young people with their families so that they don't end up homeless or in care. And we're really excited about this. It's been working successfully in South Australia for a really long time, and we think around 75 young people a year could be supported through this program. So, and Uniting itself and the church has been supporting this pilot. We're calling on the government to continue that support. We're pretty excited about Ruby's, so happy to talk forever about Ruby's if you like.
0: Yeah, Carol, actually, thank you so much for touching on this topic. As I was about to follow up on this, as a student myself who is, learning about criminology and how, children or young people get exposed to unwanted crime through either bad mentorship, bad parenting, family conflicts, or other stuff. Is Uniting in touch with the criminal services as well for those children who need rehabilitation?
1: We do have some services, and there are specific programs which we have run in the past which interact directly with youth justice system. We'd love to talk to government, whoever that may be, about those again. But our whole theme for this election is about prevention. And we do think this suite of ideas that we've come forward with are not only good ideas to prevent future youth crime and stop young people from ending up in the justice system, but also they're pretty practical, they're pretty affordable for a government, and they're also able to be made, they're scalable, so they can be made bigger all across the state in all regions. So we're very interested in the youth justice question. and we're always ready to provide services, but we really would love governments to invest in the prevention space.
0: And Carol, this early support for families and children, has this model been adopted in other states of Australia, or let's say even other countries that you guys kind of had a look at?
1: Well, yes, there are other countries who do much better than Australia at that early intervention. And in fact, there are models in Scotland, for example, in other parts of Europe who are tracking. I think, you know, there are parts of Scandinavia where homelessness isn't a problem anymore because of their housing approach. So there are lots of examples. And I think Victoria is doing well and would do well to continue looking at those best practice examples from overseas. But, there are lots of studies worldwide on how prevention is better. It doesn't often get funded at government level because you need to invest for a pretty long time to get a result. And so we're encouraging whichever government is elected to think about this really strongly rather than just patching up or trying to provide people support in crisis, because of course we need to do that, but if that's all we do, we'll be doing it forever. And I know that you're particularly interested in support for young people, and it's a window in time. You know, people from 12 to 25 need that support as they're going through those years in their life, and we're very keen to see more investment in that.
0: Carol, and how is the government actually responding to this, and how do you guys think this model will do in the near future?
1: Sorry, can you ask that question again? Yeah. I just missed the end bit.
0: No, for sure. I'll speak that again. So my question was, how was the reaction of, or should I say, how is the government reacting to this, and how is the future of this model looking like for Australia or Geelong to be particular?
1: Yeah, sure. So, look, I think governments are challenged. To be honest, they've got a financial challenge. Their budget is really pressured in Victoria now, so it kind of doesn't matter too much who wins government. Everybody will be trying to save money. So what we've done with our election platform is pick out a few things which are kind of affordable but will make a big impact. And I think there's no question that this challenge between prevention and crisis is challenging for everybody, but we need to keep trying. And I think for Geelong in particular, we'd like to see some more of these programs across regional Victoria. And Uniting has a good presence in some areas like Ballarat. We're always up for partnerships, and Geelong has a very good local service network. We'd like to see more of it. So I think anyone we talk to, like yourself, or anywhere across Victoria, we're always advocating for more prevention programs, because that will be the game changer for people's lives as they go through the various ages and stages. And that's what we're about. We're really keen for impact and support that change people's lives, not just patching up and making do for these next couple of years. So we're always happy to talk to anyone who will listen about this.
0: Carol, thank you so much for joining us today and talking to you. And as a closer, Josh will ask you the last question we have to end this segment.
2: Yes, looking across all five priorities, what would you most like the next Victorian government to understand about the importance of supporting families before they reach crisis point?
1: Yeah, thanks, Josh. Look, we think that is a strong investment in prevention and early intervention, and we would love to talk to any government about these ideas to get them underway, because the time is a wasting and we need to get on to providing support for young people, children and families in Victoria.
0: Perfect. Thank you so much, Carol, for joining us here today. We really appreciate you giving us your time of the day. You have a good rest of your day.
1: Thank you. You too.
0: Thank you so much. And for those tuning just now, we were speaking with Uniting CEO Carol Jeffs regarding the need for early support systems for children and families. If you want to get in on the conversation and give your two cents, text us on 0488 877 947. And just a reminder that we have an Instagram handle as well. That's @TheRateTuesdays front page. Follow us there for updates. photos with the guests, and much more. Coming up right after this, in a few minutes, would be What Even Is This? With our old crew, Charlotte, Ben, Josh, and myself. See you in a bit.
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9: And I'm Liam Hare. 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

0: talking about it and you hear like that, but no, no, no.
1: Yeah, because I have no idea how to start a song.
2: Moving to the city, go out every night. Pocket full of dreams and a mouth full of lies. End up sticky ashing on the balcony, cry. I was coming down a little more quick than you wanted. Had a couple darker times, do it for more honest.

0: All right, everyone, welcome back to yet another episode of Tuesday's Front Page. And this is the last segment of the show. I apologize for the delay. And it is What Even Is This? It is back, and I wish you guys were missing it, because I was missing it for sure. How are you, Charlotte? We are joining by Charlotte, actually.
1: I'm good. Good morning. I did miss this, actually, a little bit. It's good to be back.
0: You ready to witness yet another

0: buy it after this show. So yeah, let's get started. First product is from a very famous company in Australia, is Ninja. I think some of you guys already know about this. They have a very famous product called the Ninja Creamy. And I think Charlotte also knows about this. It turns, it basically is an ice cream maker.
1: Yeah, you can turn pretty much anything into ice cream.
0: Literally, and as someone who owns a creamy, trust me, when she says anything, but anything, you can just mix protein and milk, keep it overnight to be frozen, and just make it ice cream out of it.
2: And then make ice cream out of it.
0: In 5 minutes.
2: That's clever.
0: It works like magic. But yes, this time around, Ninja, Charlotte, and Josh, this product is fairly recent. I think it's a week old. And this product is a water filtration device. So it just works like any other water filter with Ninja's precision, their technology, and a 6-month filter that you don't have to worry about filters. Just 6 months, it works perfectly fine, and just change it in a few seconds and another 6 months. So yes, it's at $388 on Amazon.
2: Pretty expensive.
0: It is pretty expensive. What do you think about it, Charlotte?
1: I think it could be useful. It kind of depends on who you are as a person, though.
0: Mm.
1: Like, if you're, like, completely averse to tap water, or if you've got, you know, allergies or certain things to certain fluorides and that, like, we put in our drinking water, I feel like it could be useful. But again, if you're just drinking normal water, that's a lot of money to drop on a water filter.
0: What's your opinion on tap waters?
1: Yeah, I mean, I've grown up with it here, so I'm used to it, but I know that other people who come from overseas or try it for the first time, a lot of them are like, this is disgusting, and that's fair enough too.
0: What would you rate it?
1: the
0: HydroSense.
1: Probably like a 2.5-3. I don't have a use for it, but yeah. It's at least like it's, you know, it's good when it comes to getting clean drinking.
0: Yeah, I don't know if this is going to sway your opinion, but the reviews that I read online or even some videos that I saw, they were really positive. People are really liking this. Purely because of the fact that this actually works. You know, other filtration devices out there, I've heard, like, mixed opinions. But this is one of the only things about Ninja. It's like, they're really good at it.
1: I will say, though, because they are all in the United States, no bias here, but their tap water is pretty grim.
2: Don't like the tap water there.
1: It's gross. It's gross as. And when I was working there, we would all use the same water filter. Like, they had one water filter, like, water dispenser, and we'd all use that one, surely, because it was only one that tasted good.
0: Yeah.
1: So.
0: But yeah, it's a new product. So let's say in the coming few months, if the price goes down to, let's say, like, $250, like maybe $220, would you still rate it 3 or higher?
1: Yeah, I'd still probably rate it a 3. I don't have a use for it.
0: Yeah.
1: But, you know, if you're moving to, like, a different country or that, and you're not used to the water, or if you're in an area where, like, tap water might be contaminated, completely see it. Like, it's...
0: No, that's true. Well, Josh, what's your opinion on
2: this? I'd maybe give it a 3. Well, it's funny because you could just use the normal water in your house. Mm. Oh, yes, so you probably don't really need this, you know, HydroSense.
0: Yeah.
2: So, yeah. Maybe just a 3.
0: What's your opinion on water, like tap water? So do you think, do you have that thing in your mind that they might be polluted or they might have contaminants or something?
2: Not really, no. No. If it goes through barn water and they check it and, you know, decontaminate it, then it should be fine just coming from the tap.
0: We all love barn water, don't we? But yes, for myself, just because it's a Ninja product, I really love Ninja. And if this ever goes on sale where I can actually afford it, I think I'll give it a 3.5. Because I'm from India and we don't drink tap water there because it's not good. So we have water filtration systems. So kind of you can say that is calls to me. But yeah, maybe in near future, but not at the moment.
1: And also, though, I feel like a lot of, like, I've been to countries as well where you can't drink tap water and they have, like, filtration stations. Mm. And you only pay, like, $1 to get about a litre and a litre and a half of clean water.
0: Yeah.
1: So it's also, like, I completely get it's a new product and there is all the technology in it, but it's also, I don't personally think it's worth that amount of money.
0: Oh, Sean, actually, from Digging It, he texted that heavy metals and fluoride in Australian tap water. Got to filter it. Oh, well. Well, thank you so much, Sean, for your text. Really appreciate it. We are joined in by Benjamin Forbes, everyone. Ben, how are you?
3: Good morning, everyone.
2: Good morning, indeed.
3: long time no see. I think it's been, 4 weeks since I was last in this program.

0: Yeah. And it's been 3 weeks since we did the What Even Is This? So, yeah. Yep.
1: Fair enough.
0: Well, Ben, I'm going to... Well, it's only the first product, so you're on time. So the first product that we showed everyone here was the Ninja HydroSense. Are you aware with the brand Ninja?
2: Yes, I am. It's like a hydration, like a blender brand, a bit like that.
0: Yeah, they Ninja specifically focuses on household products, kitchen products per se. So this one is basically a filtration product. It's a $388 water filtration device. That it's a fairly new product, and I've heard the reviews. They sound pretty positive. So yeah, what would you rate it if you ever buy it? If you ever thought about buying it?
2: I'm feeling a 2 out of 5 because of the price. Like, do you really need...
3: puts me up a bit.
2: $300 to basically filtrate your water.
0: Mm. Yeah. Yeah. But yeah, I think your opinion actually pretty much aligns with everyone here, except me, because I'm a Ninja lover. Anyways. But yes, 2.5 for you. Charlotte, that was 3?
4: Yeah,
0: 2.5, 3. 2.5, 3?
3: John? Yeah, that was 3 for me.
0: Yeah, 3 as well. So yes, we all agree pretty much this should be rated 3. The next product, talking about water, is a soda tap 3-in-1 system. So you guys know one of those taps that have like 3 modes. It can either dispense normal water, it can dispense sparkling water, or just like any kind of like gimmick that you throw at it.
4: So it's like a soda stream, but not.
0: I've actually never used a soda stream. Tell me about it.
2: Well, I'm about to have a controversial opinion about this one.
5: It's like a, you put bottles under it and then it like has like soda water,
1: soda
5: carbonation
1: stream cartridges.
0: Oh, yeah.
5: And it can carbonate any kind of water or drink.
0: But does it actually like work well?
5: Yeah, I mean, I've used them before and it's pretty good.
0: Okay. And does it take long to dispense the carbonated liquid?
5: No, you've just got to be careful how much you fill it up with for the container, otherwise it goes everywhere.
3: Oh, yes.
5: No, it's actually, it's all right.
0: So, yeah, I think in their website, they have mentioned that it works alongside or standalone in a bar or an alfresco area or just in your kitchen. And the 3 modes are filtered ambient water, filtered chilled water, or filtered sparkling chilled water. So, yeah, that's the specification. $2,299 AUD, Australian dollars.
3: Ooh, that's more expensive than I thought.
0: I can just see Charlotte's eyes, and I just know that she's not a big fan of this.
5: No, I'm afraid not.
2: This is the biggest 1 out of 5 of my lifetime. I'll explain it soon.
5: Yeah. I'd say, one and a half. It's a good idea if you're like entertaining a lot, or if you're working in hospitality and any of these kinds of things. Aside from that though, sorry, if you've got a working fridge, or just go and buy some soda water for $2.
3: True, that's a better option. It's a lot cheaper.
0: Josh was like, that's a good idea. I haven't thought of that before.
3: Yeah.
0: But yeah, Ben, what about you?
2: This is the controversial opinion I was going to bring up. I don't really like soda. I just don't like it. So that automatically makes the 1. And then you've got the price, $2,000.
0: And I think there's some additional prices also incur when you're actually installing it. So yeah, keep in mind if anyone does want to buy it. But yes, what's your number going to be like?
2: Can I give a 0?
0: Well, it's only 1 to 5.
3: 0.
0: No, 0.
2: It's 1 to 5. But it's the worst 1 in the history I think I've given.
0: Of What Even Is That? I think we've got some shockers in our previous What Even Is This?
2: I would buy them over this.
0: You guys remember the mac and cheese tub?
5: Yeah, don't even. That was filled.
2: I would buy that over this.
0: Oh my God. What about you, Josh?
3: Well, I think it's good if you want different kinds of water, but probably too expensive.
0: Yeah. I would only buy it if you subtracted $2,000 from it. the only time I'll actually think about buying it. Yeah, should be more than $200 in my opinion. But yes, so let's just assume that this is a flop. All right, everyone agrees that. The next one,
3: I'd still give it a 3 then.
0: Bless you, Ben. The next one is a titanium chopboard, guys. So, yeah, what kind of chopboard do you use? Is it a wooden one or a plastic one from just Kmart?
5: Yeah, I've got some wooden ones at home. Mm-hmm. But I do know, there's a lot of things about microplastics and microparticles getting into your food, but
0: Yeah, so yeah. I've heard that argument as well about microplastics, you know, being, yeah, getting inside your food. So, you know, what's your opinion on this?
5: I can't really say it because the link didn't work, but that's all right.
3: Yeah, it took me to the
0: It's just a titanium.
5: Yeah, how much is it though?
0: It's like $60.
3: Ooh.
5: Yeah, I mean, if you're doing a lot of meal prep and a lot of cooking and you're using like good quality knives as well, probably would be worth it.
0: Yeah.
5: I mean, some like good titanium and metal knives now are going for like a couple grand for boxes.
0: And one more thing I noticed about this, it's like a really thin sheet of titanium. So it's like flexible as well.
5: Yeah.
3: Oh, right.
0: Yeah.
3: So it's kind of flimsy. Yeah.
0: So it's actually flexible and thin sheet of titanium. So yeah, no microplastics, no small stuff, just pure food.
5: Yeah, I mean, from the video, it actually looks all right. I'd probably give it a 3.
0: All right, that's
5: good. Again, I'm happy with wooden chopping boards, but I know some people are a bit iffy about it, so, you know.
0: What chopping board do you use, Ben?
2: I use a wooden one,
3: yes.
2: But I'm not iffy about it. It's not like, oh, I have to have a wooden one.
0: Yeah.
2: So I'm going to give it a 3 as well. Like, that is, it's decent.
0: Mm-hmm.
3: I'd say it is decent. Maybe 3, but I'm...
0: What do you think about the price?
3: The wooden one. Yeah.
0: Is it acceptable?
5: That's pretty good for titanium. Mm. Yeah. And yeah, looking at the quality of it, it's not a big brick of metal that you have to lug around. You can...
0: Yeah.
5: No.
0: So 3 for Charlotte.
2: 3. Yeah.
0: 3 for Ben.
3: And yeah, I said 3 as well.
0: All right, everyone's giving it 3. Everyone's in a good mood. you know, just to ruin the average, I'll give it a 2. No other reason, just to ruin the average.
2: Fair enough. 4? Deserved a 4 more than a 2.
0: Well, all right, so the next one, it's a multi-layer pant hanger, guys. And I think you guys must have seen it online about this. Have you, Charlotte?
5: Yeah, I've seen similar ones. $16.99, that's actually pretty
3: good. That is a good price.
5: Yeah, I've seen a lot of homeware shops in like Australia have sold them as well. Mm-hmm.
0: So just to give the listeners some context about how this looks like, it's just like a bunch of hangers that collapses into one long hanger. So like you have like more space to put just any other clothing thing you have. So it's just like $16.99. That's a good price. That's a really good price. What do you think, Ben?
2: So this isn't just for pants. This could be for shirts as well.
0: Anything that you can hang in a hanger, this will do.
2: I need more hangers. My mom says all the time, I need more hangers. This is a 5.
0: Yeah.
2: This is 5 out of 5. I would purchase this.
3: I'd purchase these as well. And I've got a lot of pants. So
0: I feel like Kmart would kind of sell something similar.
5: I know they did for a little while, and I think some other like homeware stores in Australia have as well.
0: Okay. So, yeah, even I love hangers. I really need hangers. So I'll give it a 5 as well. 5 for me, 5 for Ben. 5,
3: yeah.
5: Yeah, honestly, it's nothing a unilateral 5, everyone.
0: Oh, right.
5: It's actually, as someone with a very extensive wardrobe, I definitely would use this a lot.
0: 100%. Those expensive clothing, 100%.
2: Yeah. $16 as well. Yeah. That is that's massive.
0: 17, actually.
3: Best price. If you ran it, it's 17.
5: Don't fall for that. Don't fall for the advertising at
0: 99. Yep. I hate this kind of market. 99. Oh. Always a 99. Sure. But yes, a unilateral 5, everyone. Good job. Good job to this hanger. The next one is... It is a heaven for someone like me who loves having all sort of charging devices when I'm traveling, because I am very iffy when it comes to this. Oh, you're not able to open the link, Ben?
2: No, I say
0: the Charlotte, what about you?
2: I say the link on Josh's page.
3: Yeah.
2: We say the link on Josh's page.
5: I actually rate this.
0: It's a travel cable organizer, everyone. So it comes in a small kind of plastic metallic looking circular pouch, and it has a what does it have? It has slot for 3 SIMs, 2 micro SDs, and what's the smaller ones called?
3: There's one of those keys that you use to open and put your SIM card in.
0: Yeah, so basically 3 SIM card slots. If you're traveling abroad, you can carry your home SIM or your physical SIM for the country. It has a SIM ejector tool, because we all know how annoying they are to find when you're traveling. And they have USB, they have 2 Type-Cs as well. So you've basically are sorted for your trip. So yeah, this is like $30.
5: Yeah, I'd probably give it like a 3.5, 4. Mm. I use eSIMs, so this probably wouldn't be the best product for me.
0: Yeah.
5: But the charging, like all the charging ports and that kind of thing within it, and like holding all of those is pretty handy as well.
0: Yeah.
5: I know in some countries as well, they're pretty picky about which SIMs you use as well.
0: Yes.
5: Like you can't use a home one, so this would be handy for that as well.
0: 100%. So I went to Bali. I mean, they weren't really picky, just but yeah, I deliberately chose a different SIM. It's just way more easier.
5: Yeah.
0: And unfortunately my iPhone doesn't support eSIM. Because it's an Indian iPhone. So Indian iPhones aren't like American iPhones. So Australia has iPhones that come from America, so they support eSIMs, not Indian ones.
5: Ah.
0: Yeah, Indian and Chinese iPhones, they don't support eSIMs. But yeah, this is for me, I love this product. I would rate it a 5. I would genuinely love this.
2: Backstory, I always lose my... lose at least one charger every time I go away.
0: How do you lose them?
3: Yeah, good question.
2: Oh, I've lost like 4 sets of AirPods. I'm good at misplacing.
0: 4 sets of AirPods?
2: Oh, jeez. I just use regular headphones now. But yeah, that's just a side tangent. But because of it, I'd give it a 5.
0: Okay.
2: It would actually help me out.
0: But what if you lose this as well?
5: Yeah, that's what I was going to say.
3: Then what would you use?
2: If anyone is going to lose this as well, it's me. Exactly. I know myself. Don't worry.
0: So you give it a 5?
2: I'll give it a 5.
0: All right.
3: What about you, Josh? I'd maybe give it a 4.
0: 4? What's are you a big user of like this thing? Charging cables?
3: I can't do user. Actually, yeah, that could be useful when I travel because I find that sometimes my battery gets low. So if I use that, then... I could just use that to charge every device.
0: So Charlotte, that was like a 4?
5: Yeah, it's good. Again, I just wouldn't be able to use all the utensils, but no, it's pretty good.
0: But yeah, 4 for Charlotte, 5 for Ben, 5 for myself, and
3: 4
0: for Josh as well. So I made another good product, I would say. Good job, travel cable organizer. And the next one, the last one, it's a power bank, guys, and it's from a brand called Anker. Are you guys aware of that? This company Anker, they have some of the best and some of the like higher end power banks you guys have ever seen, and they are like really really sturdy, and I actually use one myself. So this power bank is like $140, but it's 24,000 mAh and it has 140 watts of power with 3 ports. So on paper, this can charge 3 proper devices simultaneously. Let's say your laptop, let's say if you have a drone, it can charge that simultaneously with your iPhone or anything that can be connected to this. So that is a crazy number. What do you guys think about this, Charlotte?
5: I'm sorry, I'm going to have to give it like a 3.
0: Okay, you're not a big fan of power banks?
5: No, I can just get cheaper power banks that do the same job.
0: Yeah. And well, this one has a screen that shows shows the battery as well.
5: Yeah, but still most of them do. And most even cheap power banks nowadays are actually pretty good.
0: But yeah, fair justification. Ben?
2: Same reason I'm giving you 2. You can just get cheaper. $140 is a big... It's big.
0: Tell me the cheap power bank that you guys are talking about. I want to have a look at that.
2: It's like $50 or $40 at Officeworks.
0: Officeworks?
3: Yeah, I'd maybe go for that one.
2: Yeah.
0: All right.
3: Cheaper one.
0: Is it like a big, hefty power bank or just like a little one?
5: It's like a little slim brick.
0: Yeah.
5: But most of the time they're pretty flat as well. They're not a...
0: Oh, those cuboid, cuboids? Yeah. I get it. But yeah, what about you, Josh?
3: Yeah, I'd maybe give it a 3 because, more expensive than... Yeah, what I'd spend.
0: All right, looking at the time, we have 20 seconds left. I didn't realize. Let's just get the numbers, guys. Charlotte.
5: 3.
2: 2.
3: I'd say 3.
0: 3 for me. Well, thank you so much for listening in, guys. Next show is Large Line with Mark 6. We'll see you next week. Thank you so much.
3: Yes, thanks.
5: Bye.
2: Thank you.
5: Bye.
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7: Hello, I'm Lewis Donaldson. The Prime Minister says the government is doing everything it can to support the families and loved ones of Australians missing in Nepal. According to the latest figures from the Department of Foreign Affairs and Trade, 43 Australians are unaccounted for following last Wednesday's devastating flash floods. The family of a New South Wales man say he was killed, but DFAT says it's yet to receive confirmation. Speaking in Palau, Anthony Albanese explained Australia's assistance to the recovery efforts.
8: A RAF C-17A carrying humanitarian supplies has left Australia on its way to Kathmandu. There are now some 18 Australian response team personnel in Kathmandu.
7: Australian farmers are warning against changes to the processing of visas for farm workers. Shannon Kirkwood reports.
9: The National Farmers Federation says its members are concerned about moves which may slow the process to access workers, in particular during the busy spring-summer period. The NFF says backpackers fill around 1 in 7 farm jobs. Shadow Minister for Agriculture, Fisheries and Forestry, Darren Chester, says he too has been contacted by individual growers who are worried about Labor's decision to pause the processing of some visas from 24 countries. He says as a result, shoppers can expect to pay higher prices for fresh produce, and he's called on the Albanese government to allay those fears and explain what it's doing to make sure farmers can access the required workforce before harvest.
7: HSC students in New South Wales will have to complete only one take-home assessment with no more than 15% of their school-based mark under changes announced by the state government. Laura Devoy reports.
10: The New South Wales government has announced changes to its HSC curriculum in response to concerns over the use of artificial intelligence. Currently, schools can determine how much of the 50% school-based assessment mark is made up of take-home assignments. The new rules mean only one take-home assignment can be marked per course. HSC major works are not included in the restrictions. The changes will come into effect in Term 4 this year when the next Year 12 cohort starts its final year of study.
7: The bushfire danger period starts today for 27 local government areas in New South Wales. The Rural Fire Service says several areas are beginning a month early due to dry conditions. Two areas will begin their bushfire danger period in a fortnight, 2 weeks earlier than normal. A fire permit is required for burning activities during the bushfire danger period in rural fire districts and at all times in fire and rescue districts. A jury has found Dwayne Kefidi Davis guilty of murdering rapper Tupac Shakur nearly 30 years ago. The 25-year-old was fatally shot in Las Vegas in September 1996. Davis pleaded not guilty to murder with a deadly weapon with the intent to promote, further, or assist a criminal gang. Prosecutors told the trial he was in the car from which the fatal shot was fired, but did not pull the trigger. The Metropolitan Museum of Art has cancelled its planned exhibition of the fashion designer John Galliano following intense backlash. He's been convicted of a crime in France and fired from multiple luxury brands over anti-Semitic and anti-Asian comments. Turning to sport, in cricket, Manus Labuschagne has been left out of Australia's ODI squad for matches against Zimbabwe and South Africa. Captain Mitch Marsh and Travis Head are returning, while youngsters Cooper Connolly, Oliver Peake and Joel Davies have also been named. Coach Andrew McDonald has named a near full-strength squad, though Pat Cummins and Mitchell Starc will only take part in the South African leg of the tour.
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14: Bonjour, c'est le premier jour du printemps et on a du beau temps. 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
16: The first day of spring has turned on the weather. A sunny morning reaching a top temperature of 21 degrees, but afternoon and evening showers.
14: Mercredi, il y aura des nuages et peut-être aussi de la pluie le matin. Un maximum de 16 degrés et on aura une lune gibbeuse.
16: And I'm lost. I'm doing some interpreting. I'm not doing a very good job. Anyway, Wednesday, cloudy and medium chance of showers, maximum of 16. It's a waning gibbous moon phase.
14: Et pour jeudi, il y aura encore de la pluie et avec un maximum de 16 degrés.
16: And on Thursday, showers once more and 16 degrees.
14: Et pour le week-end, c'est presque identique avec 16 et 17 degrés, avec la plupart de notre pluie prévue pour samedi. Et bien sûr, il y aura aussi la fête des pères dimanche.
16: And our weekend looks very similar, 16 and 17 degrees with most of our rain forecast for Saturday. And I have to mention Father's Day over the weekend.
14: Et plus important, le temps pour jeudi à Fremantle, pour le match Hawks contre Frio, la température sera 19 degrés avec de la pluie. Et pour le match, le grand match vendredi soir contre les Cats, les Chats contre les Blues, on aura une température maximale de 18 degrés, mais de la pluie le soir.
16: And we might be punting on a small audience for that one, but importantly, the weather on Thursday is at Fremantle, or Hawks versus Frio, is 19 degrees and showers. And for Friday night's blockbuster, the Cats versus the Blues, it looks like a mild 18 degrees, but with evening showers. Phew!
17: Joyce is very upset.
18: Flo, we've discussed this. Mornings are for coffee and contemplation.
17: Chief, she's
18: coffee and contemplation.
16: Good morning, good morning, good morning. You're on 94.7 The Pulse. I'm Mark Seeks. And I blew what I should have been able to do. I was working on that and I was up all night, I think. I couldn't sleep. I thought, we've got to be able to do the weather in French. Because I have a French guest, well, French-speaking guest, and I thought I could be the interpreter and give you the drum. I bet none of you know what the weather's going to do over the next week. Welcome, Mademoiselle Eckel. Julia, how are you?
19: Hello, I'm really well, thank you.
16: It's nice to have you in here.
19: Thank you.
16: Yeah, I've been looking forward to this. Mm-hmm. Been thinking about it a long time. I thought when we tried to get your daughter in all those months and months ago, but she was in the Otways and even the phone was dropping out.
19: That's
16: and everything
19: right.
16: like that. And I thought, oh, gee, I wonder if it's an Eckel thing. But it isn't. You're here.
19: I'm here. That's right.
16: That's good. I told you I've got a little bit of housekeeping to do before we get into your story, if that's okay.
19: Sure.
16: There was a little bit of background noise in there. And I think we had Charles Trenet, la mère. You probably don't say it like that. But we did have a French fellow in last year who brought that in with him, which was lovely. It just meant a lot to him and his mother, which was great. Mm. We do have Father's Day this week, and I think I'm going to have a little tune from Weddings, Parties, Anything, and you'll know about that. But first of all, we do have to thank McCarrie's Bus Lines, who are one of our business sponsors, and very important to have those, otherwise the Pulse is not going to work. And the Pulse is going to work if we can support September the 19th. Sean from Digit, one of our shows on here, is going all out to organise the Pulse Cup, which is really like those Melbourne events where the musos play maybe the journalists or the DJs or radio presenters. But we've got the Mudlark Musos playing the Pulse Parrots, and they're the team from the Pulse Parrots have been training. Sean's got them out at the Geelong City Soccer Club in Eastern Park now, Lime Burners Road, and he's getting ready for that 12 noon start on September the 19th. He's got a food truck. There's Latin American tacos, and it's by donation. We'll probably go around with a raffle during the day as well, but it's to get something started, getting the community out there, getting a community feel. So if anyone can support that, please. I'll play a little sting on that later on, which is quite important too. And Vasili's Garden is one of our great sponsors of this event too, which I think is magnificent to get a Melbourne company or Melbourne person right behind the Pulse Cup. And that's Sean from Digit. And why don't you go and listen, look up our website and find out when Sean's show is on, and have a listen there. He's terrific. He's a real goer. Hey, you wouldn't, I hope this is not putting the mockers on people, but there are two musicians in hospital at the very moment. One shocked me yesterday was Angry Anderson, who is in, he's had a little bit of a heart scare. And then this morning I was listening for Lionel Richie, who's in hospital in America. I bet you didn't know that. But I did a little bit of research on the way to work this morning. I got one of the kids to grab hold of my phone and Google it up. And yes, Angry Anderson was at the 1991 grand final at Waverley Park when the Hawks won against the West Coast. And in 2010, Lionel Richie was the showpiece of the 2010 AFL final. I would suggest anyone who's got a gig at an AFL final at the moment just is very, very careful, careful for the future. But wish them both well. Angry Anderson, what a character he is. Talk about a rock legend. I played a couple of songs at home last night on the computer, and he belts it out there, and he would have an enormous following amongst people around Australia. Hey, it is a time for Father's Day, and I love this song. I play it from time to time on the radio, but let's see if we can get up weddings, parties, anything with Father's Day.

0: Yes, I didn't quite know when that was going to finish. I never quite know with Mick Thomas how long they go, but I love that song, and that'll be played quite regularly. Might even be played a lot over Father's Day, a bit like the Paul Kelly Making Gravy near Christmas, Julia. I was just asking you if you like Australian music, and you started belling out a few of those. Well, you were dancing around home last night to one one of your favourite songs. What was that one?
1: Am I Ever Going to See Your Face Again by the Angels.
0: Yes. You don't strike me as someone who might swear.
1: Not often, but sometimes.
0: You're allowed to on that one.
1: Sometimes.
0: As I said, really good to have you here. I put a little note to myself there that you've lifted the culture in my studio this morning by a lot, and definitely the IQ stakes. So if you add my little bit to yours, we're probably up in Mensa somewhere, I think. So great to have you. And just what you do and the number of things you do, I think, is going to be quite interesting for all of us today. You think they've worked out that you might be a French teacher or a Francophile?
1: Maybe, yeah.
0: But yeah. You definitely are. I haven't told you about the microphones, but we definitely come up close there.
1: Okay.
0: I should have done that to start. I know you love your footy. You see, you watch it all the time.
1: Mm-hmm.
0: I know you go swimming.
1: Mm-hmm.
0: And I know you walk a lot because you walk down our great track from time to time.
1: Mm-hmm.
0: Do you sing while you walk?
1: Not usually. No, I sing in a bark choir up in Melbourne every few months. That's been a great love of, a passion of mine. I've been doing that for 25 years. So we have a couple of rehearsals and prepare a Bach cantata, and that's always beautiful.
0: Yeah, where do you do that?
1: That's at Southgate Lutherans, St. John's Lutheran Southgate. Yeah. I love classical music, and I play the piano, and I'm currently learning a new prelude, but I also love rock and pop and all sorts of music, really.
0: Really all rounder. I would probably spell bark the wrong way if I had to write it down, but I do know that word.
1: Sure.
0: And there are a lot of French words we're going to encounter today too, because I've looked at a couple of areas, and you can correct me anytime, because sure. I'm here to ask the dopey questions.
1: Sure.
0: And you're here to do the correction, but not putting me down,
1: no.
0: Especially for some of my language.
1: Sure.
0: So how did French start for you?
1: The short answer was a complete accident of the universe, in one way, because when I was 17, I got a student exchange with American Field Service to France. But back in those days, you couldn't choose where you went. There was a form you had to fill in, and because the exchange organization was based in America, there were two boxes on the form, and you had to pick one. You had to tick one, and one was America, and one was the world. and so I thought, I don't want to go to America. I want to learn another language. So I ticked the world, and I was matched up with a host family in France. So I could have been anywhere, but the universe chose France. So that's really why I went to France, learnt French, and became a French teacher, and I had a great, I've had a wonderful life, partly because of that that stroke of luck.
0: Yeah, and we've caught you on a day off from teaching today, which is great.
1: Yes.
0: It worked out with a gap in the week, and it's a Tuesday, which is very fortunate, because I hate doing pre-recorded ones. It's just not the same, because you'll say it's not up to it. But you're still enjoying that teaching?
1: I love it. I've been teaching for over 40 years now, and I'm about to retire, actually, but have loved it, and still often think, that I'm so lucky to be paid for trying to get students to love what I love, really. When I was a younger teacher, I used to say to students, oh, do French because it's good, it looks good on your CV or for some other reason. But now I just tell them the truth. I just say, learn French because it's beautiful. Because French is the most beautiful language in the world,
0: yes.
1: In my biased opinion, and it just, adds beauty to their life and opens up their life to a wonderful other culture. But basically, French is just beautiful.
0: And that culture, you've just, I know you had a bit of a bit of a problem with the last trip to France. You couldn't stay as long as you wanted, but we won't go into that. But you did have a bit of time away this year in a French village and as well as in Paris.
1: That's right, yeah. I had 3 months with my husband. We both had long service leave and, we had a fabulous month in Paris with our own little apartment, and you know, we'd get up every day and pretend to be French and go and get our croissant and our baguettes and then just wander the streets of Paris, go to a nice bistro for lunch and just have a wonderful time, you know, repeat for a whole month.
0: Yeah, it sounded great when you were telling me that the other day.
1: Yeah. And then the medieval village was a little place called Queluz down near Toulouse, and we lived in a 900-year-old house and that had been renovated, luckily. But and then just used that as a base to explore all the villages and towns around that area. And that was stunning.
0: Yeah, you said you walked a lot.
1: Yeah, beautiful. France has a sort of a highway of walking paths. So you can walk up and down, north and south, east and west, all over France on these beautiful paths.
0: And you obviously, you're comfortable. What about Gary? Gary's comfortable with, he's got a command of French as well.
1: Yeah, look, his French is getting better. He's doing Duolingo like it's a religion. We've lived in France together a few times. And this time I had to sort of stop myself because I'd go to translate something that a French person had said, and he'd look at me and go, "I understood. Yeah, it's okay, you know," because he's getting better and better at French. So that's really good. But he's 100% European. His mum and dad are both Dutch. We're both Dutch, and so he feels very at home in France. He loves it too.
0: Yeah, that'd be a lot easier than for us here. And, well, I can tell you that I've tried to speak a little bit of French when we kept travel with the kids when they were only tiny little tots. But I was self-conscious, and that's the thing with a lot of us learning these things. We're self-conscious, and we travel now in Asia in the same. We probably don't learn as much before we go.
1: Yeah, I think that self-conscious thing is an important point. Like when I was younger, when I was like 12 or something, I did French at school, and because I thought, I'll learn a language. But I was so worried about speaking in front of other people, in so sort of perfectionistic, you know, like I can't get it wrong, and so that I dropped French as soon as I could because I was so worried about speaking. So that was funny. But now, as a teacher, I tell my students, you know, mistakes are great. You know, they're okay. They're part of the deal. So just don't worry. You know, try not to worry.
0: That's real teaching. That is exactly right. Yeah. Would you at years 11 and 12, then the kids need a lot of conversation in French, don't they? So I suppose that must be great when they get to that level and you're educating them, actually speaking to them in that language, and they come to you and ask you things in that language and similar things.
1: No, that's right. Yeah, by that stage, you try to do, I try to do, basically most of my lesson in French, in the language, and there's a lot of French discussion, so it's really interesting for me too. Like I like teaching the babies, the ones who don't know any French, and I can see how much progress they make. But yeah, 11s and 12s, we discuss really interesting topics, and we discuss them in French. So that's pretty exciting.
0: So you can keep going back to those schools and just do the conversation French with them when you retire, can't you? Or are you going to give it up completely?
1: I think I'll give myself a complete rest for a little bit. I'll see how I go. But And I, having said that thing about being perfectionistic, it's probably there's still part of me that thinks, well, I'm not a French native, so I'll leave that conversation to French native speakers. I still have that deep down feeling, but
0: I doubt it. I doubt it completely. You've brought in some terrific music, so we're going to get started on that first. We'll just play a couple of sponsors' announcements, and then we'll get on to that, if you don't mind.
2: Sure. Hello, I'm Josh. 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
0: You're back on 94.7 The Pulse. I'm Mark Seeks. I'm with Julia Eckel and we're going totally French today. And we're going to have some music from you. We do have a text line. There might be someone out there you've taught, might be interested in getting in touch, or there might be someone who wants to ask a question. It'd be nice if it came through in French, wouldn't it? 0488 877 947. Again, 0488 877 947. We could have done that in French as well, couldn't we?
1: And ça va. So,
0: hey, what's the first number that you brought in, the first track?
1: It's a song by Francis Cabrel called Qu'est-ce que t'en dis? It's just a very cool track that I think expresses one aspect of French cool.
0: Cool. Let's go cool.

0: surely. I'm so laid back, I'm horizontal now, I think.
1: It is a cool song, isn't it?
0: I loved it, yeah. And I think I said it, didn't realise that it was a 6-minute one, but you could put that on in your house and just waltz around for the whole day.
1: Yeah, it makes me think I'm back
0: good
1: in
0: for your head.
1: France. Yeah. I also, a bit randomly, have used that song in my classes because it's got a word in it that is quite hard to teach.
0: Oh, okay.
1: But it's in that song again and again, and so it's another way in to help kids learn.
0: That's right. You've got to do that, don't you? You've got to do everything these days.
1: Yeah.
0: You can lose those kids quickly.
1: You can. It's getting harder and harder to keep them focused. Yeah.
0: Yeah, but that's not why you're giving it up. Hey, I also like those things. So French, so chic.
1: Mm.
0: I think there's a festival. There's always a festival on somewhere.
1: There is.
0: And what's the competitions and a few things that kids go in and...
1: Yeah, Alliance Française, you know,
0: that's right.
1: Poetry and stuff. And there's that great French festival coming up at the Heights
0: in October.
1: That's
0: been going for years,
1: yeah,
0: hasn't it?
1: That's a really good event too. So the more French events, the better. I always say.
0: I said, how would it affect you if I said that is French like Latin? It's a dying language to learn.
1: No,
0: you came back at me quickly.
1: No, it's not. It's it is a little bit puzzling in one way because France is so far away. But yeah. French is, I think the latest I heard was it was the number one foreign language taught in Victorian schools. So I think people are getting the memo that it is an absolutely beautiful language and worth learning for its own sake, not so much perhaps, you know, because of trade or economics or anything like that, just because it's a great language. And so it's really holding its own. And I think there are a lot of very passionate French teachers out there who help the cause.
0: A bit different to, might have been, you're a little bit younger than me, but when we were growing up, French was all we had. It's all we were given at school. And generally most of us did it to year eight, even, and just under sufferance. And if you went on, a lot of times the teacher wouldn't be there. They wouldn't be there for, what was it? We didn't call it year 11, but form 5 and 6, the teacher just wasn't around.
1: Sure.
0: So it was awful. Mr. Bolvari or Mr. Couchy, who were at our school, I don't think they did great long. And they were really French, which was unusual in the times I was there.
1: Yeah.
0: Until we realised one of the songs that we were actually singing was How to Plant Cabbages with Your Head.
1: Excellent. Great song.
0: So you know that one, don't you?
1: I don't. No.
0: It's not big on the hit list.
1: No.
0: But then I was talking to you about my time teaching in England.
1: Hmm.
0: And the phys ed teacher, who's a great fellow, he had to take French as one of the... Mm. They had 7 levels of French in that, what we would call year 8 or something. Mm. Had a funny name. They called it the shell anyway. And he had the 7th level.
1: Mm-hmm.
0: And he was a beautiful French teacher, I thought.
1: Yeah.
0: But he said he struggled with dialects.
1: Right.
0: That must be hard around France when you go to different places. Or do you just adapt? Is it like us with...
1: Yeah, you sort of adapt. Like in the south of France, where we were this year, there's a bit of a twang.
0: Noticeable?
1: It's noticeable, you know. So instead of saying, laisse tranquille les pigeons, you know, leave the pigeons alone. Like I heard a grandma say that to a little boy. You hear, laisse tranquille les pigeons, like a little nasal thing happening. But if you pay attention, the dialects are okay. I was thinking when you were talking about teaching over in England, I had a year teaching in a French high school.
0: Yes.
1: And before I left Australia to go there, a couple of my French friends, upon hearing where I was going, said, pull out, just pull out. It's too dangerous. And this was in like 1992. And I said, why? And they said, oh, it's a really dangerous town. And so I was, you know, I was geared up for a fight. But in the end, and indeed my school had armed guards on the gate and metal detectors and things like that, and there was the occasional fight, but all my classes, like there were, I had six classes with up to 35 kids in them, and they all loved English, so I was teaching English as an exchange with a French colleague, and so it took care of itself. And it turned out not to be very dangerous at all.
0: Yeah. I did a bit of research on that school I was teaching at last night just to see what languages that they did teach. I got a bit of a shock in the first year that I was just talking about there, that Mitch had to do only a 2-week course with the kids, so they came through his group. But the kids had Russian, Spanish, German, Mandarin, and Italian to choose from.
1: That's great.
0: And they gave them a 2-week block of each, which really either whetted their appetite, or where they were from, or where they travelled, or whatever. Which I thought was really smart. I don't know why then at a high school we couldn't find that opportunity. I know it's staffing problems in a normal high school.
1: Yeah.
0: But it would be nice even to have a little bit of Indonesian thrown in Australia. And obviously, you would maybe have some of the other ones, but Spanish would be great. Don't know about Russian.
1: I think the 2-week taster idea is a good idea. To let kids go, oh, I really like the sound of that language, but then you have to do a long term commitment to get anywhere.
0: Yeah.
1: So like that's been my for a long time. You just got to stick with something and do it for a long time. But yeah, a taster idea in the beginning is
0: good. It's uneconomical, isn't it? For what we do,
1: maybe. Yeah.
0: Japanese. In the Southern Hemisphere, Japanese and Indonesian is probably being taught. Well,
1: at your
0: school, it's got a big emphasis on it, hasn't it?
1: That's right. That's right. No, they're important because we should get on with our neighbours.
0: I cut you off when we played your song, and we played some carts before, but you're on a bit of a roll about, you know, all the things you did do, and I guess the, I don't know, what do you call it, the development of French.
1: Yeah. Well, I mean, I guess why French became so important to me, like I said at the beginning, that it was an accident of the universe, but I remember as a little kid just pretending to speak a foreign language, just sort of, I don't know, I was 3 or 4 and I was just saying just sort of a nonsense thing.
0: Yeah.
1: But then I remember thinking, if only that meant something, you know, I would love that to mean something else. And then I remember, finding this random poetry book in Spanish and thinking, if only I could understand that. And so I'd always been drawn to wanting.

0: We did that with the school that I'm at now. And but basically I wanted kids to get a taste of what I had had as a 17-year-old, you know, staying in this gorgeous country and getting to know French people. So I put aside that sense of crushing responsibility and just thought, oh, well, you know, what will happen will happen. And I was helped by a very good travel agent who at one point tried to headhunt me and make me leave teaching and keep on doing that. Yeah. But so it was a mixture of a great responsibility, and that's why I stopped after five. I thought that's enough. It's
1: a lot of pressure.
0: Yeah, and
1: you probably didn't get any sleep on some of those trips either.
0: Oh, look,
1: the pressure's on.
0: You got a bit, but yeah, like you know, you did. It was a bit. You know, yeah, you did.
1: Did
0: have
1: the
0: that
1: kids?
0: Sense.
1: They didn't get billeted at all.
0: Did
1: you think? Oh, yeah, billeting is important, isn't it?
0: That's right, and you have to choose the. You have to choose the students carefully, you know, and you have to choose the host families carefully. That's become a bit of an issue because, like here in Australia, we have police checks and things to check that the families are okay, but that still doesn't exist in France. So we're in a bit of a transition state with that, but that's no longer my problem.
1: Yeah.
0: Yeah.
1: Is it the agents, the special agents who would do this? Now, I know they do it for cricket tours and everything. Mm, mm. Now it takes the pressure off the school, maybe raising the money and doing a few fundraisers so that everyone can go is different. But, there'd be specialist travel agents
0: now. Yeah, no, we had a fantastic one and a woman who spoke French and could you know, handle any problems that arose, and she made the whole thing terrific.
1: What's the worst thing that can happen on a trip?
0: A child can get very sick. Mm. We had one tour where I thought one of my students was very sick. In the end, she wasn't, but we had to go to hospital twice to make sure that was true.
1: Yeah.
0: And you know, you have your. I was very scared until. We got the all clear, so that's probably the worst.
1: You didn't do any tours in the pre-mobile phone era, did you?
0: I think
1: that would have been hard.
0: Yeah, we did one, and one student didn't get off the metro, and so we just had to rely on his common sense. How to get back to
1: and it worked.
0: And it was fine. It was all good.
1: Oh, he deserves a medal.
0: He does, and we went from saying. Don't bring your mobile phones, you know, don't destroy the experience to you must bring your mobile phone so that we can contact you at any moment. So that was a you know, in some ways unfortunate shift. But in terms of safety, that was very, that made sense.
1: Yeah. There's a lot to get through, but you've chosen another terrific song.
0: Mm.
1: Yeah.
0: Yeah.
1: Tell us.
0: Look, I think Tapestry was the first album that I ever bought, Carole King, and I just think this is one of the best songs ever written.
1: You're probably no one's going to dispute that.
0: I don't think so.

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4: Joyce is very upset.
5: Well, we've discussed this. Mornings are for coffee and contemplation.
4: Chief, she's
5: And contemplation.
6: Don't you laugh at my stings that I've got specifically for my show, Julie.
7: That's
6: you
7: a good
6: can't
7: one.
6: Do that.
7: I like that.
6: I think we had our coffee and contemplation the other day, but generally we con the audience here. Those out there who may be listening that we are having a coffee in here. Mm. If coffee got anywhere near this equipment, there'd be someone in here with a great big hook and getting rid of me.
7: Sure.
6: So we're having a good time, but we've got to be a bit lighthearted because I've got a very fluffy show.
7: Yes.
6: And I just should give a shout out to John Helmer. I don't know if you know John at all, but he's got the cellar door in Little Mallop Street, but he's just ready to open his new French restaurant.
7: Oh.
6: And it's...
7: Where is it?
6: Looks fantastic. Right next to his cellar door, opposite, nearly Eureka.
7: Okay.
6: I'm not going to say the name because I'll mispronounce it. But the fit out and the menu and everything is looking great. And I think he's having a soft launch of it. But I wish him well. I saw him the other day. He'd put in a long day and he was getting takeaway food on his way home from being
7: as you do
6: being in business here. No time to really enjoy himself. So John, wish you well if you're listening. You're a great musician too, and you're just a great person, so good luck with your new business there alongside. And to be lighthearted, I was going to do something where we did a script together on a Peter Sellers piece.
7: Okay.
6: But we're not going to do it. Because I would have had to do a German accent and you would have had to do the French, English, what do they call it when they mangle French? They call it Franglish or something. Or
7: yep, Franglish.
6: Something similar. But this one, Peter Sellers, he makes me laugh all the time. He's got this one. It's not my dog or does your dog bite, but you'll get the drift on it. He's I guess he's working undercover and he's gone to a German hotel. Let's see what comes up. If we can get it.
8: Guten Tag.
9: Guten Tag.
8: My name is Professor Guy Gadbois, medieval castle authority from Marseille. Tell me, do you have a rim?
9: I do not know what a rim is.
8: Zimmer.
9: Ah, a rim.
8: That is what I have been saying, you idiot. Rim. Zimmer.

0: Yes, Jürgen. I thought you said your dog did not bite.
1: That is not my dog.
2: It's crazy, isn't it? You've got to watch that on YouTube. It's probably better as a sight gag rather than one for radio. Mm. Hey, so many words have lasted and seen its way into our lexicon. Julienne.
3: Mm.
2: There's a lot of cutting things like, is it brunoise?
3: Mm-hmm.
2: I think there must be bigger cuts of onion and carrot and whatever. Right. Did you know that?
3: I haven't heard that one.
2: Mirepoix? Mirepoix is carrots, onion and celery. You were just going to say that?
3: I was going to say that,
2: cooked
3: yes.
2: on low heat. I did ask you if you were a chef.
3: I'm not, no. My husband's the chef.
2: Oblique, that's another, or baton, that's another way of cutting things.
3: So many.
2: Mise en place.
3: Oui, voilà. Very good. Yes, things like sauté, flambé, purée, all those great terms.
2: Or a fromage, the fromage area in the deli.
3: Yes, indeed. Everyone knows that.
2: Entree. Come on. Bon appétit.
3: Hors d'oeuvre. Keep going. Because, as you know, Mark, the official language of England was French for 300 years when good old Guillaume le Conquérant or William the Conqueror invaded Britain. So no wonder.
2: Oh, that's you and Mademoiselle Butt used to get together. I'm sure you did, because she tried to convince me that the French started cricket. That didn't work.
3: That is perhaps the case, but I guess the land was closer
2: in the all that time ago. But I don't think they played away games in France and then came over to play in the south of England.
3: Couldn't tell you.
2: She tried to convince me that. Sure. So there's mousse. You did say so, bain-marie, flambé, roux, coulis.
3: Voilà. You've
2: got and even garçon who brings everything to you.
3: Mm. Although you don't want to say garçon when you're actually in Paris.
2: Why not? What happens? Do you get into trouble?
3: Just means boy. You go for monsieur.
2: Monsieur, okay. Yeah. You do get into trouble if you, I was reading, if you use a knife on your bread, you should tear it apart to eat it.
3: You should.
2: Is that just the way?
3: No need for a knife.
2: Hey, tell us about your daughter who's going to wind up our show for us.
3: Yeah.
2: Because she's a musician.
3: So Charlotte is my third daughter, Amelia, Ruby and Charlotte. And Charlotte studied French at university for a very short time. She rang me up after a week of uni and said, "Mum, are you sitting down?" And I said, "Yes." And she said, "I've dropped French." And I said, "It's okay. I'll get over that."
2: Yeah.
3: I thought that was funny. She was so worried about my reaction, but all three daughters speak French and they all love France, and that's good enough for me.
2: And I did ask you, did you teach any of them? I think she said no when she saw she's on the class list of yours, said no way, no.
3: No way did Wouldn't she be. Let me teach, be her teacher. No. Fair enough.
2: But had a head start. You really have lifted the tone of our show today. Thank you
3: enormously for
2: coming in.
3: Mm-hmm.
2: I'd like to see you as a co-host talking about other subjects sometime, if that's all right.
3: Sure.
2: Especially in retirement.
3: Mm-hmm. Mm-hmm.
2: That would be beautiful. Mm. And it could be just... You can come up with a subject, I'm sure.
3: Okay.
2: Yeah, just don't test me out on some of it. But maybe I'll start this off and we can talk as it goes along.
3: Sure.
2: But I did try to get Charlotte all that time ago and she was working hard. She's working in the Kimberley, did you say, at the moment?
3: That's right. She's doing ecology. She's done a couple of internships saving Australia's environment.
2: Yeah, we should really listen to her. We're going to pass over to the boys next door who are just getting organised at the moment. They look like they're in. It looks like it might be getting political today. So good luck in there, Alan. You'll need it. Thanks again, Julia. We'll see you walking on the track. Not a swim today. I'm going down afterwards.
3: Yesterday.
2: Good work.
3: Yep. Thanks for having me.
2: That pleasure.

And a very good afternoon to you all. Alan Mitchell speaking. Thank you to Mark for his great program. Mark will be back next Tuesday at 11 o'clock. Forecast for the weather. For Tuesday, we're looking today 22 with a late shower or two. Overnight, 10 degrees. 17 tomorrow, possibly early shower. Thursday, 16 with a shower or two. Friday, 17, showers increasing. Saturday, also 17 with showers. Sunday, 16, possible shower. Next Monday, looking at 16 with a possible shower. Currently, we're sitting on 18 degrees out at the Geelong Racecourse from our weather station. Okay. It's 6 minutes past midday, and...

0: I'm the Tuesday Magazine with Alan Mitchell, Tony Ansett and Mick Robinson.
1: And a very good afternoon to you. Welcome to this week's edition of Tuesday Magazine. Before I introduce Tony and Mick, I'd like to introduce our special guest today, the State Member for Geelong, Christine Cousins, and welcome to our program. Great to have you in here.
2: Great to be here. Thank you.
1: And welcome. Now, Tony. And Mick. Oh, you're on the phone, aren't you?
3: No, I've put this show on.
1: Oh, have you?
3: Yeah, and I can't stop it.
1: Well,
4: I was trying to send a link to my brother and I've put it on.
1: Oh, okay.
4: Sorry about that.
5: Yes, anyway, it's tremendous to have Christine in here because my assessment of Christine is she's been a counsellor who's a quiet achiever. And the things she's done around Geelong, she doesn't get run around telling everybody, but I can assure you, once we read out all the stuff that's been happening and she's been involved in, people will be a lot more wiser in regard to what's happening.
1: Very good,
5: and,
1: Mick.
2: Thank you.
5: I think she's been tremendous.
2: Thank you.
4: So what we thought is we'd kick off and let you sort of be a bit of a voice for what you actually got on the go at the moment and what you've done.
2: Yep.
4: So it's a sort of an opportunity to sort of get it out there in a way where you know it's not print media, it's something that you can actually tell it as it is.
2: Yeah, definitely. And, you know, Geelong is a beautiful community. You know, I'm very proud of the work that we do here in Geelong, and it's great to be here with you all today to have a bit of a chat about, you know, what we have delivered and what we're planning to moving forward. And, you know, I think probably the biggest thing that Geelong's ever seen is the new convention centre and what that means for our community. That's been a very long journey, as Tony.
4: On council, we talked about it and where it was going to go location-wise, and I'm so glad that actually, now that it's sitting where it is, you say it's in the right spot.
2: Oh, it definitely is. And it's, you know, as I said, it's been quite the journey, and we now just recently officially opened Nail Banyul, as it's called, and the economic benefit that that brings to our community is extraordinary. And, you know, the whole process of, you know, local contractors and companies being involved in the actual build, but also the supply of produce and, you know, wines and gins and all of that is all being procured in Geelong.
4: Yeah, that's
2: or in our region,
4: yeah,
2: which is really important, obviously.
4: And are we linked with Melbourne as far as trying to get, like, events there? Like,
2: definitely.
4: Because that helps us, doesn't it? Because because they've got more than they can handle, so we're able to take the load of a lot of that as well.
2: Oh, yeah, and, you know, there was a lot of work done around that because it's got to stack up.
4: Yes.
2: It's got to work.
4: Yes.
2: So to do that, combining with the Melbourne Convention Centre was the most obvious way to do that.
4: Yeah.
2: So, you know, we have the opportunity to get referrals from them, but also in its own right, you know, we've got a huge number of events booked in over the next 12 months. It's so exciting. And it brings new people into our city.
4: What I'm hearing more in Melbourne radio and TV, you hear that something's happening in Geelong.
2: Mm. Yes.
4: It's because we've got facilities now that are handling.
2: Yeah. And those big conferences and the work that's been done to link them with the other places like the Art Centre, like the Gallery, like Cadinia Park, they're all working together so that they all benefit from that. You know, Geelong's famous for its collaboration, really, when you think about it. Everybody wants to work, or most people want to work together for the benefit of Geelong. Yep. So, you know, and standing in that building, you just think, wow, you know, this is in regional Victoria, in Geelong, the largest regional city in our state. And, you know, it's just phenomenal, the work that's been done to get us here.
4: Yeah, I saw that when the place starts with B, Mick. I'm not allowed to say Bendigo too much because that's where I'm from. but they did the old jail.
2: Yes, they did.
4: And when they did that, I thought, oh, I was sort of jealous of it.
2: Yeah,
4: you know what I
2: mean? Yeah.
4: So it's this smashes everything out of the water.
2: It does. And then, you know, we've had the redevelopment of the Geelong Arts Centre, which, you know, is now, you know, famous for what it's doing there. We're getting some amazing shows.

0: venues that we probably wouldn't have got previously.
1: Yeah, okay.
0: With bigger theatres, which much better facilities.
1: Yeah.
0: You know, back in the day, before we started the redevelopment, it wasn't accessible to people with disabilities if they were a performer or a worker or a visitor. So, which is shameful, really, right? So to have that turned around completely, yeah, where it's accessible to everyone,
1: yes,
0: is really, really important.
1: Yeah.
0: And then the added bonus to that is the opening of the church, which we briefly talked about earlier, and
1: yep,
0: what that means for young artists in our community who will now have a cheap place. It doesn't look cheap, but it's a cheap place for them to perform,
1: yeah,
0: and, you know, get out there, really. Yeah. So that's really exciting.
1: Well, I remember
0: for all of
1: when
0: us.
1: I was going to live bands instead of discos,
0: yep,
1: and you had the Eureka.
0: Yes.
1: Warren Ponds.
0: Yeah. Sometimes the Sundowner.
1: Yeah, the Sundowner before it went disco.
0: Yeah, that's right.
1: The Golf View before it went disco.
0: Yeah, definitely, yeah.
1: And then you had the Dinosaur, which is now called the Peninsula.
0: Yes.
1: And yep, then Colindina down at Ocean Grove.
0: Yeah, that's right, yeah. And then all the way to Lawn too.
1: Yeah.
0: Yeah, yeah.
1: And then if we look at it now, and that's mm-hmm, shrunk so much, hasn't it?
0: It has, yeah, yeah. So, you know, I think it's a great opportunity for those up-and-coming artists to be able to perform in front of an audience,
1: yep,
0: with all the high-tech equipment too. I mean, the way it's been fitted out is fantastic.
1: Yeah.
0: And, you know, at the opening evening, there was an all-girl band that played and they were just awestruck with where they were performing, but also the equipment that was there.
2: So it's got a great sound system and everything.
0: Oh, it's brilliant.
3: I used to be a member of the Performing Arts Trust.
0: Yes, you were.
3: For 6 years,
0: yeah,
3: and until Mr. Kennett came along.
1: Did he look at your politics, did he?
3: I'll never forget him. I'll never forget him for his letter to me, which thanked me for my 6 years. And then he said, and we've appointed a lady who was deputy at the Geelong College, and she did not attend a meeting for the next 2 years.
1: Oh.
3: But Christine, the hospital.
0: Yes,
3: That's what I look at. And
0: yeah,
3: I mean, people are screaming out for hospitals,
0: mm-hmm,
3: and to be looked after.
0: Yep.
3: And when you look at what you have produced, is absolutely magnificent.
0: Look, it really is, and I'm really proud of what we've done at Barwon Health or Geelong Hospital. We've now got the children's accident emergency for, you know, a whole range of reasons, but, you know, having children sitting in the general ED was an issue, different circumstances that, you know, caused distress. So to have a separate children's accident emergency is really important. But the big thing there too is the new women and children's. And what that means for families in our community is enormous. So families that now travel to Royal Children's in Melbourne and, you know, fantastic facility, do amazing work, they can have that right here in Geelong once that's completed.
3: Really?
0: So, yeah. So, you know, the completion is not due for over another year yet. But if you drive past, you'll see
1: amazing.
0: This amazing building.
3: What did it cost?
0: Oh, about half a billion.
3: Yeah, I'd reckon.
0: Yeah.
1: It's like you can't recognise the hospital anymore.
0: Yeah.
1: That's how big it is.
3: Every cent is worth it.
0: Yes, it is. And, you know, obviously there is more for us to do, but I think this is a real game changer for our community to have that new hospital or new part of it. And, you know, like link in with all the other services around Geelong as well. So, you know, we're just recently opened the 10-bed youth mental health facility. We didn't have one in Geelong. So, you know, and I spoke to many parents who...
3: Where did you open that?
0: It's in South Geelong. It's just up the road, really, from Barwon Health.
3: Oh, really?
0: So it's a 10-bed facility. Until that opened, parents would have to take their kids to Melbourne,
3: yep,
0: to get a bed. And you can imagine the dramas of having to do that.
3: Yes.
0: And not wanting to leave them there either, particularly in cases of mental health issues. So to have the 10-bed facility here now is a game changer for those families, for, you know, people that really need those services. They can now get them here in Geelong.
3: The sad part about it is they don't really publicise the good that yous are doing.
0: Yeah, well, we try. And, you know, it's great to be doing a show like this because we can get to some people and say, you know, these are the things.
1: And people talk like once...
0: They do,
1: know, not everyone has to be listening, but, you know, someone will spread what we're saying, you know?
0: Yeah. And, like, you know, I've had over the years many people contact me about access to mental health facilities. And as you would know, we had the Royal Commission into Mental Health and there was a whole list of recommendations that needed to be carried out, including here in Geelong. So we now have, over the last couple of years, an acute mental health facility at McCullough Centre. We now have the youth mental health beds, which was one of the last things on the list. The early parenting centre for families that are struggling with their new babies up until about, I think it's 4 or 5 years old. That's an live-in situation where all the experts are there to provide that support. And we also have the mental health hub in Moorabool Street. So all of these things are there. And, the mental health local.
1: That Moorabool Street one's gone under the radar a bit, but...
0: Look, trying to get that information out to people is really difficult.
1: It is, but that facility...
0: It's incredible.
1: Yeah.
0: You can just walk in off the street.
1: Yeah.
0: And which was one of the recommendations of the Royal Commission.
1: Right.
0: That... You should be able to walk in off the street
1: instead
0: and get access.
1: Going to a doctor and trying to get from there.
0: Yeah. Or get waiting for a referral for weeks on end when you need that
1: help.
0: Support right now.
1: Yeah.
0: So it's an incredible facility. So all of those things are now in Geelong.
1: Mm.
0: Getting people to understand that they're there or know that they're there has been really challenging.
1: Yes.
0: And like people contact my office a lot. And, you know, I tell them, look, ring this number, you'll get the service, or you go walk into Moorabool Street, or the youth mental health beds are there. They have no idea that they're there. And then they use those facilities, and then the feedback is, it was incredible. We got the service we needed.
3: These things don't happen in 5 minutes.
0: No, they don't.
3: I mean,
0: and everything takes a long time.
1: Yes.
3: Of course. And that's the thing about it. People expect things to happen just at their whim.
0: Mm,
3: but they don't realise the amount of work done behind the scenes and by you in particular pushing the Geelong Barrow. And it's fantastic.
0: Yeah.
3: One of the things I was interested in, Christine, was turning the water... from Black Rock into energy. Could you explain that a bit?
0: Yeah, so Barwon Water, along with Barwon Asset Management, which is part of Barwon Water, they, as part of the work that the state government's been doing, were given a grant to investigate, like do a heat map process to enable... our water system, particularly the sewerage area, to create alternative energy. And they're doing it more on the side of, well, we need big business to be shifting away from gas use, for example.
3: Mm-hmm.
0: So that alternative energy can go into those businesses.
1: So what we did at Shell that time.
0: Yeah, similar.
1: Where we were able to use, instead of fresh water cooling their systems and going through it, we're actually using wastewater to go through.
0: Yeah. So the trial's on at the moment. A lot of industry around our region is really keen and, are partnered up to be involved in it. And it reduces the use on gas, which we know is a problem.
1: Yep.
0: We know climate change is a problem. And, you know, I will mention...
1: Yeah, how many things have got to happen before people wake up to the fact that it's happening?
0: The natural disasters...
1: I mean, that disaster
0: really
1: just happened in Nepal. Terrible, isn't it?
0: Yeah, it is. And my heart goes out to them. And, you know, I joined them on Sunday night for the vigil in Johnson's Park. Yeah. And it's just heartbreaking.
1: I think it's the unknown,
0: too,
1: that makes it so hard.
0: Yeah. And they acknowledge it's part of climate change.
1: Yeah.

0: Because it's a glacier that's melted mm-hmm. at the top and just...
1: Yeah, come down.
0: Terrible.
1: So, yeah, so, you know, over time we'll see some huge benefits come from that. It's really exciting. And, you know, right here, it's Australia first. Hasn't been done anywhere else in Australia.
0: I often used to think about, it's out of probably this forum talking about, but the rip in that we've got going in and out of between...
1: Oh, yeah, the heads.
0: The heads. It's probably one of the most powerful rips in the world.
1: Yeah, probably.
0: We need to chuck a few generators down
1: yeah,
0: there
1: to
0: take advantage
1: power.
0: Of it. Yeah. I think you'd get a fair bit out of it. But.
1: But, yeah, I mean, you know, water security is a huge issue for us and will continue to be until we start coming up with some real solutions.
0: Yeah.
1: But, you know, we are so lucky to have
0: water. What would we have done without
1: water?
0: The desal that everyone was bagging?
1: Oh,
0: when,
1: my
0: remember,
1: goodness, yeah.
0: Remember the drought was on and we wanted yep. it. Then the drought was sort of coming over mm-hmm. and all of a sudden, oh, what do we do that for?
1: Yeah. Well, and we're using that water right now.
0: Yes.
1: So, you know.
0: That doesn't get out there either. Like
1: no,
0: that news,
1: it doesn't.
0: That
1: no.
0: The fact that we're using that water.
1: No. And, you know, there was opposition to it.
0: Yeah.
1: So, you know, I think maybe people are starting to come around to thinking more strategically about how we generate
0: yes.
1: water, how we generate power.
0: Yes.
1: Those alternatives. We just have to do it.
0: Mm.
2: Well, especially with AI coming on.
1: Yes, yes.
2: What's your views on that?
1: Well, I think there's lots of positives around AI, but there's negatives as well. I think, you know, the whole requirement to have data centres across the country, I'm really pleased to see that the Albanese government have set some very clear, specific guidelines.
0: Yeah, they were sort of pulled up a bit to,
1: yes.
0: to say, hey, come on, let's have a real good look at this,
1: exactly.
0: and they are.
1: Yeah.
0: And that was good, that the fact that they're listening.
1: Yes, yes. So I was very happy to hear that announcement last week. And, you know, for Victoria, like, you know, there was mention of a proposal out in the north. That won't go ahead because it's on residential land. And the requirement now is it's not around residential land.
0: Righto.
2: That's on the old Ford factory site.
1: No,
0: this one was out the new...
1: Near Lara.
0: Yeah, the back of Lovely Banks, basically.
1: Yeah.
2: Oh, right.
1: Yeah.
0: There's a power grid there, but it was going to go next to that. Mm. But it was where it was... This is about 10,000 houses.
3: That's been scrapped now from there. Yeah.
1: Well, I don't know what the developers or whoever's doing it, but the new guidelines clearly say not around residential.
0: Yeah.
1: Okay. So they just they won't get approval to do it.
0: It's a bit like that waste pipe that was going to go. Remember
1: exactly.
0: It didn't get the contract.
1: Mm-hmm.
0: So that was dead in the water.
1: Yeah.
0: You know?
1: Yeah.
0: So it's a bit the same.
1: But I think it's important we try and stay on top of this emerging technology and data centres and all those things that keep coming at us.
0: Yeah.
1: Trying to stay ahead of them
0: is
1: becoming more and more challenging. Yeah. And I think that's what's happened with data centres as well. But as I said, I'm really happy that Albanese has stepped in and said, no, these are going to be the guidelines. And I think it puts a lot of people... their minds at rest that it's not going to be in their backyard humming away and using excess water and all those things.
0: There was a bit of a groundswell happening in Geelong where they were against it. Now they can they don't have to now.
1: Exactly. I think a lot of that was a lot of hype, though, as well.
0: It's a power of the unknown, isn't it?
1: Yeah, yeah. Because it was mentioned that it could go there.
0: Yeah.
1: Then there was all this, you know. And for me it's about let's look at the facts. Let's look at what's real.
0: That's right. Put it in perspective.
1: And if they don't have a planning permit, well, now they're not going to get one.
0: Yep.
1: But, you know, it's all that sort of hype that really concerns me because it puts fear into people unnecessarily.
0: Yeah, it does. Yeah.
1: Yeah, so, you know.
2: But some of the other things at local level, such as the Paco Fest.
1: Yes.
2: You're very supportive of that.
1: Oh, definitely.
2: In tune of about a... quarter of a million.
1: Mm-hmm.
0: I remember.
1: Yeah. Yes.
0: I remember going back to when Barbara Abley was mayor.
1: Yes.
0: I was the deputy. Barbara had tended to have some conflicts, so I was it to try and negotiate with the PACO.
1: Yeah.
0: But what the outcome of that was still really positive for the city to support it as well.
1: Oh yeah.
0: But it's such a it's unique sort of for Geelong, isn't it?
1: It's very unique, and it's my understanding is it's actually one of the only multicultural festivals that is still community-based, community-run in the country.
0: Yeah, right.
1: Which is why we support it so heavily.
0: Yeah.
1: You know, Geelong's a beautiful multicultural community.
0: Yeah, I love it for that.
1: And, you know, that's the highlight of the year. Every year, well, we have Paco Festa. Everybody comes together. There's 100,000-plus people that turn out to see it. You know.
0: Well, I remember my first wife was from I used to say Bella Parker.
1: Oh, right.
0: You know, Bell Park. And she was a Curtin Street girl, you know.
1: Yep.
0: And you got to know the culture of of her culture.
1: Yep.
0: I think it's something that's unique for Geelong.
1: Yeah.
0: But,
1: well, it's a great educational piece for people to understand other cultures and religions and...
0: And give them the opportunity to express themselves.
2: I can remember when it first started in West Park.
1: Yeah.
0: Yeah, right.
1: Yeah, that's right.
2: And it was confined to West Park.
1: Mm-hmm.
2: You know, it's a tiny little section to what it's grown to.
0: How good is it that people can express their own culture?
2: Yeah, well, they can.
1: Yeah.
0: And be free to do that.
1: Yeah, yeah. And it's great. You know, families love it. They just get out there and have a great time for the day. Yeah. You know?
2: Do they have a march along packing and
1: stuff? Yeah, they have the parade.
2: Like Gala Day used to be.
1: Yeah, good old Gala Day.
2: Yeah.
1: But they have the procession that goes, you know, and all the different multicultural groups have their floats and displays, and it's just fantastic. It's a great day.
0: A vision for Gala Day to bring it back.
1: Yeah.
0: And being at from that place with Bendigo, right? The Dragon.
1: I know, the Dragon Festival.
0: Yeah, the Dragon Easter Fair is it's their gala.
1: Yes,
0: okay?
1: I know.
0: And I pictured a rainbow serpent.
1: Oh, yeah.
0: Right? And we build a rainbow serpent, right, out the front of the parade.
1: Yeah.
0: We have an awakening, all the rest of it, very Indigenous.
1: Yep.
0: Right? And then we make it, that's the theme, and bring back the Gala Day procession that leads.
1: Yeah,
0: I think you could really do something special with that.
1: Oh, you could. And, you know, I think our events or major events that we have in Geelong are incredible.
0: They are.
1: Right? We have so many of them, but we can do more.
0: Well, see, the lighting of the tree.
1: Yes.
0: Right. And didn't we cop it to try and get that tree
1: there? Yeah,
0: right. Jeez. The serpent comes down, and then we light the tree. You link it.
1: Yeah.
0: So it's just, and then you've got streets blocked off.
1: Yeah.
0: Like for the rides and that.
1: Yeah, great idea.
0: So then that way they're not crowded down in around where the tree's going to be.
1: Yeah, yeah.
0: I think you could do something.
2: Some of the other things that are on the go, Chris.
1: Yeah. So the Centre of Excellence in Disability and Inclusion, which is being built at the Gordon as we speak, at the city campus.
0: So what's that doing?
1: It's the Centre of Excellence in Disability and Inclusion.
0: Right.
1: So basically, it's Centre of Excellence that will focus on, you know, teaching. Around the disability and inclusion space, and people with disabilities and people without disabilities will be part of that. So it's getting all those experts together, and, you know, it's that whether you want to be a care worker or in that space.
0: So setting people up in the right direction.
1: Yes, and doing it right.
0: Yes.
2: That's tremendous.
1: And having all the facilities. So it's been quite a long consultation process. Mm. So there was a group set up of people with disabilities, a whole range of disabilities.
0: Trying to get it right.
1: Exactly. And some of them were also students. So
0: they were able to experience what they found hard.
1: They've had the experience at the Gordon, for example, and been able to feedback, these are the challenges that I've had, or this is what needs to change.
0: Yeah.
1: And they've been an incredible group of people.
0: That's good.
1: So,
2: did that come under the TAFE?
1: Yes.
2: Oh, right.
1: Yeah, yeah. And it's all part of Free TAFE as well, which is another extraordinary... Yeah,
0: that needs to get out there more too.
1: Yeah, and I think, you know... I'm a big believer in that sort of long-term planning and looking at how you connect everything.
0: I'd love to see the North tap into some more TAFE too, because if everything's this way.
1: Yes.
0: And out my way.
1: And there are conversations about what can happen in the North. But I think, you know, when I see people who have come from, you know, three generations of family that's never had an education actually go to the Gordon and do a course, which leads to a pathway of a, you know, that's a job, stronger employment, all those opportunities. It's just incredible. And, like, they're so proud of themselves. And a lot of those people are from the north. Yes, I know. I agree. And
0: because it's that anxiety.
1: Yes.
0: And it's just lack of confidence, isn't it? Like, and just,
1: but not even knowing what it means.
0: No.
1: Right?
0: No.
1: So that's so something
0: having an opportunity to get into somewhere where you know it's not going to be an exam tomorrow.
1: Yeah, exactly.
0: I think that's important, isn't it?
1: Yeah, no. And, you know, it can be very stressful for people going into a learning environment that they've never been in before. What do you, you know, what's going to happen?
0: That's terrific.
1: So
0: we need to go to a sponsor break.
1: Oh, okay.
3: Yes.
1: Good.
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3: And welcome back, Tuesday Magazine, a special Tuesday Magazine today with Tony, Mick and Alan, but our special guest, State Member for Geelong, Christine Cousins, has kindly joined us today, and We're so pleased to have your company. Now, we've got a question, a text message.
0: Read that one out there.
3: Okay, Alan. This is from Steve in Bamborough. Why is Harold Friedman's mural still covered, and when will it be uncovered for public viewing again?
1: Yes, it is covered to protect it while works are going on at the state government offices. Right. That's the simple explanation.
0: Because you've been one to advocate to try and get it back, haven't you?
1: Like yeah. So I've been advocating through the minister's office, through the department. You know, they're saying it's got to be covered for protection. There's been lots of misinformation out there, which is really concerning. But anyway, that tends to happen.
0: Chinese whispers.
1: Yes. And the position is, and we have said this all along, before the end of this year, it'll be uncovered.
0: Yeah.
1: No, so unless something untoward happens, that's the advice I have.
0: Yeah.
1: And I'm happy to continue to advocate and make sure that happens.
0: Well done.
1: Yeah.
3: Thank you, Christine. That's great.
0: So, Mick, what were you going to say? Something about the schools or something and sporting groups?
2: Oh, yeah, well... The assistance that you're giving to sporting groups and all of that, and I noticed that one which comes to my heart is the BMX at Newcombe. You've just put a new track down.
1: Yes. Well, we haven't done it yet. We've funded it, but
2: Well, I can remember when it first started in 1981.
1: Yeah.
2: And you'd know Ian Howard.
1: Yes.
2: Ian Howard was... he was right into it, and he'd become president of the BMX for the whole of the state. And his wife was very, very involved.
0: Was that, did he have Howard Instruments?
2: Yep.
1: Yeah.
0: Oh, yeah.
1: Yeah.
0: Okay.
1: Yeah.
2: But as far as sporting facilities go, I think Geelong have got the best sporting facilities anywhere in that I've ever been.
0: Well, I was wrapped in the soccer is going to go to Sutcliffe Reserve, which I was wrapped to hear.
1: Yep.
0: And then we're covering... There's only basketball in the north, I think, for us out that way. But as far as Geelong goes, you have a look at the facility around Cadenia Park now.
1: Oh, yeah.
0: It's amazing, isn't it?
1: Yeah. And it's going to get even better if I have my way.
2: Aren't they going to have the AFLW round robin or something in Geelong?
0: Don't know.
1: Yeah, I'm not sure if that's kicked off yet, has it?
2: Well, I'm not sure.
1: Yeah. I hope so.
2: They've got the facility to do it.
1: Yeah, that's right. We've got fantastic facilities. And, you know, a lot of our community sporting clubs like, you know, St. Joseph's, St. Mary's, West Giants, South Barwon, like they've all got new facilities through our government. And, you know, there's still more to do, don't get me wrong.
0: They're strong clubs.
1: But yeah, they are. Yeah. And, you know, all the sporting clubs deserve the best facilities because what happens, and we're actually in the process of doing Newtown Chilwell at the moment as well. So, you know, particularly in women's sport.
0: Yep. Well, because you've got to come up with all change rooms.
1: That's right. And they need to be decent and respectful.
0: Yep.
1: And a lot of them aren't, or they haven't been in the past. So, you know, all of those clubs I've mentioned now have amazing facilities.
0: See, what I did to get out my way, we had Cario Footy Club and then Anarchy, and they were both in need.
1: Yes.
0: So what I did is I said to the officers, can you go away and do a mark out of 10 for every facility we have across Geelong? Because I knew that they'd get top.
1: Yeah.
0: And that was my best way then of getting funding because I could say, these are the ones that are missing out.
1: Yep. And they've both been done now.
0: Yeah, now they've both been done. Yes.
3: Fantastic facilities.
1: They're incredible. They all deserve that.
0: Yeah.
3: And the new one that's been built out at Warren Ponds. That's huge. What is that exactly?
1: That's like a highball basketball, netball.
3: Oh, yeah.
1: You know, that's part of our commitment from the Commonwealth Games funding.
3: Yeah, right.
1: So there's quite a bit. And the hockey centre... got money for that.
0: Yeah. So that doesn't get said either.
1: Armstrong
0: like everyone goes crooked money. But they're not saying
3: about... It's a huge growth area, Tony.
0: Yeah, but they're not mentioning the money that come from the Commonwealth Games and actually has gone into Geelong.
1: Yeah.
0: And
3: we know that is,
0: That doesn't get out.
1: Yeah. Yeah.
3: Fair enough.
0: They're the things that annoy me because they're what people are using every day.
1: Oh, yeah, I know.
0: In their life.
1: I know, yeah.
0: But one thing you can say is, as was shown in the last federal election, it's... not all about media. People still experience it themselves.
1: Yes.
0: And they're going to make their own minds up.
1: Yeah, that's right. And it's the same with our schools.
0: Yeah.
1: Like, you know, I've got about 21 schools in my electorate.
0: Jeez.
1: Of Geelong, and every one of them has either been redeveloped,
0: yep,
1: or

0: because it was pretty poor pre that.
1: Yeah.
0: You know, so there's a lot of things like that. And you think, yes, this is why.
1: Well, so your Henry Street's getting attacked at the moment at my way.
0: Yeah.
1: You know, and that's good to see.
0: That's my old primary school.
1: Is it? Yeah. I went there too.
0: Yeah.
2: But you've got free kinders.
0: Free kinder is a game changer for families, you know, up to 30 hours a week. And for a lot of families, mum or dad can work 30 hours and then just go and pick up the kids. They're not paying for childcare. It's incredible.
1: Mm.
2: And you've got, what, free lunches or something for them?
0: Oh, yeah, there's free breakfast. Some have
1: going on.
0: Free lunch.
1: Yeah.
0: You know, the kinder bags and the prep bags that we produce for the little ones when they're starting. They absolutely love them, and they're amazing what they get in. Lots of books and puzzles and games. And
1: I said it was an announcement. It's a bit out of your area, I think, but the north, we got money for more kinders.
0: Yes,
1: out that way.
0: Yeah.
1: So that was good, Ella George, to be across that. But
0: exactly. So, and I'm advocating for a kinder in Bannockburn.
1: Yeah, right.
0: Yeah.
1: So, yeah, it's covered.
0: Oh, we got a new one at Belmont.
1: Yeah, right.
0: Just not long ago.
1: Yep.
0: Opened this year.
1: Mm.
0: Yeah. So there's a demand for all of those.
1: Yes.
0: And, you know, obviously Geelong's a growing community, a growing population. And what we've tried to do, or what I've tried to do, is, you know, keep up with what we need to deliver. And my priority was upgrading our schools to, you know,
1: get into a standard.
0: Best possible standard.
1: Yep.
0: Having enough kindergartens. Putting kindergartens on schools, on school sites, which is what we did at Belmont.
1: Yes, brilliant.
0: So it's one drop off.
3: Well, the kids, that's like, a new not trend, that, is it?
0: Yes, it's a new government agenda. Yeah.
1: I think it's good because it also
3: sounds
1: tells
3: a good idea,
1: the preppy they're not going to another place to go into school.
0: Yeah.
1: You know, I think it's important.
3: Yes, exactly.
0: They're on the same site. There is some interaction depending on the school. But it means that mum and dad can just drop the kids off in one hit instead of going to kinder over there and then at school over there.
1: And times that can be similar and you've got to be two places at once.
0: Exactly, exactly.
2: Could I ask you about the freeway, the interconnection with the Bellarine and the...
0: And oh, yeah, yeah.
2: You know,
0: yep.
1: The bypass.
2: The bypass.
0: Yeah.
3: Extension, yes.
2: Whereabouts is that at?
0: In the planning stages.
1: Yeah.
0: Yeah. So I'm hopeful that will come about, you know, in the near future.
1: It'll make a massive difference to the Bellarine once it's connected with the ring road, won't it?
0: Definitely. But it also is a benefit to keeping the traffic out of the CBD
1: Ryrie
0: area.
1: Street won't get smashed.
0: Yeah. Well, Ryrie Street and MacKillop Street.
1: Yes.
0: So at the moment, they're sharing
1: the trucks out of those
0: load.
1: Two and they go on the ring road.
0: Yeah.
1: Yeah.
0: And that's what we need to be happening. Yeah.
2: How about the train trains to Torquay?
1: Oh, you're talking about a spur.
0: Yeah.
1: I know we kept a corridor in Armstrong's Creek.
0: We did,
1: because every time the plan kept on coming back, it was gone. And then I'd say, where's the corridor? And then go back in. But I'm pretty sure...
0: I think it's still on the plan. Whether or not, you know, it happens in the immediate future, I'm not sure. Sort of outside of my electorate, so...
1: Yeah, it is.
0: But,
1: Same as the Bellarine Link.
0: Yeah.
1: Is out
0: well,
1: of
0: it sort of starts
1: there
0: election.
1: And just...
0: Yeah, electorate, I should say. Yeah,
1: just on the Bowen there,
0: yes,
1: is it?
0: Yep.
1: Yeah. Okay.
0: Yeah.
2: And on a personal note, Eastern Park Bowling Club have had all sorts of problems... getting some parking, that was until you came on the scene, Christine.
1: Mm-hmm.
2: So
1: what do you think about it? They had problems with parking for a long time.
0: You're very welcome. yes, a lot of work is spent dealing with, you know, sorting out issues that really shouldn't be issues, but... you know, I'm just glad that people will know they can come to me and, you know, if I can do something, I will. If I can't, I can't, but,
1: I'm not a great fan of where Queen... Victoria is at the moment.
0: Oh, right.
1: Now, she originally was in Market Square.
0: Yes.
1: In Mirrabal Street.
0: That's right.
1: And then she was shifted to there.
0: Mm-hmm.
1: But where she is at the moment, she hadn't got a garden, she hadn't got nothing, right? When you go to Ballarat, Bendigo, Melbourne, and all over the place, they're all beautiful.
0: Yeah.
1: And I've been telling the city I'd love to see a garden around it or something, but I'd love to pick her up and drop her somewhere else. But I know it's hard when it comes to a new place because they like to be... Stipler's original locations.
0: Yeah.
1: But if she went back to where she originally was, it'd be a good spot in front of the Market Square there.
0: Yeah, yeah.
1: So I'm behind the scenes

0: I got $25,000 in the budget when I was there my last year, and then I wasn't able to see it through.
1: Yeah, right.
0: So
1: okay.
0: If I go back on or something like that, I'll be pushing that behind the scenes. But they're the sort of things that are they. To me, as a kid, when I see things like that, your state's named after that person and things like that. It's not, for some, it's not all that important. For me, I don't know what it is. I was dropped as a baby or something, but I'm into that sort of stuff.
2: Well, surprisingly, I was on the bus going out to Newcombe, Whittington Bus, corner of Garden Street. Yes. I happened to look across and I could see the Queen Victoria statue.
0: That's it. Yeah. It's good to see her back.
2: I noticed it last Friday.
0: Yeah.
2: But, it looks good there. Yeah. But anyway.
3: So, are there any other important issues coming on at the moment, Christine?
1: Oh, look, I think public transport's always a big one. And there's so much to do there.
0: South Geelong Station's amazing.
1: We rebuilt South Geelong Station, got rid of the rail crossing.
0: Oh, amazing.
1: Like, that's been incredible.
0: Yeah.
1: There's still more work to do in terms of the tunnel going into the Geelong Station. We're actually had to invest quite a bit of money to shore that up.
2: Okay. So what will be the solution to that, Christine? Another new tunnel or enlarging the existing?
1: I think they're still looking at that. There's a number of options.
2: Right.
1: But, you know, it all costs billions of dollars, right?
2: Yeah.
1: So we need to look at strategically, is that the best thing to do?
0: I know, because you could always still have the one tunnel and still do out the rest.
1: Yeah, exactly.
0: It doesn't have to be two.
1: And a lot of it's already been done up. You know, there's been huge investment in upgrading our rail services all the way through the region.
0: Yeah.
1: And, you know, now we've, as of about a week ago, we've increased the sort of probably more express trains during peak hour, not stopping at Tarneit and Windenvale, because that's always an issue.
0: Everyone was going on about, isn't it great, we've got 20-minute trains, and everyone's going, it's fantastic, except that if you live in Lara and you're on the other side of it, you've got the Bimgo stand all the time.
1: Yeah, that's right. So there's still a lot of work that needs to be done to improve.
0: But you could strangle the forefathers, like initially when they started the project between Melbourne and Geelong, they were doing bridges and they did the Telegraph Bridge, right?
1: Yes.
0: And then they went broke or something, and then it was picked up by someone else and they went right through and didn't do a bridge. When you go to places like Castlemaine, Bendigo and that, they were all overside streets even, was a bridge.
1: Yeah,
0: It's a shame just on the timing of it.
1: Yes.
0: That we didn't get bridges many years ago.
1: And you're sort of stuck with what's there now.
0: Yeah.
3: What about the future expansion of Geelong? I see that the government took over the past fines forward and
0: out towards Batesford and sort of along back at Bowcastle and Lovely Banks,
1: Creamery Road around that area.
0: Well, that's the growth area.
2: Well, just before
0: we'll do another promotion.
2: Some more sponsorship announcements. Yeah. Thank you. Black dog.
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1: Thing to do.
2: Yes.
1: Yeah.
2: Welcome back.
3: Chris, what's this, the Milk Festival?
1: The Spilt Milk Festival.
2: Yes.
1: Spilt Milk. Oh. So Spilt Milk Festival, I think I'm a tongue twister, is a festival that's been run annually. It's pretty much a global festival. So you get artists, performing artists from all over the world that come in. It has traditionally been in Ballarat, but because of the growth over a period of time, Ballarat's venue was no longer big enough.
3: So where are they going to hold it in Geelong?
1: It's going to be at Cadinia Park Stadium.
3: Oh, great.
1: In December. I think it's the 6th of December. And we actually got, like, global news coverage on this because it's such a big thing in the music world and the different performers that usually come out for it. So this is really big for Geelong. And so many excited young people in particular.
0: Yeah, so I've never heard of it. But
1: yeah, well, you know, we're not that young. No. That's probably why we haven't heard of it.
0: So it's all these up-and-coming sort of young artists, is it?
1: Oh, no, they're already...
3: No use crying over spilt milk.
1: They're quite famous artists already. Right. So, which is what draws the young people in. And, you know, the coverage on it has been extraordinary. I even got quoted in Rolling Stone magazine.
0: Wow.
1: Yeah, how's that? First
0: time
1: ever.
0: That's pretty tough.
3: Of course, there's another exciting event coming to Cadinia Park too, is the motocross, is it?
1: Oh, yes, yes.
0: Yeah, that's a big event.
2: That's a coup, yeah.
1: Yeah.
0: So very exciting. We took that off Melbourne, didn't we?
1: Yeah, we did. Yeah, we keep pinching all these things.
3: There must be a reason why they're coming here.
1: Oh, because they were so keen to come here. Mm. And they could see that Cadinia Park was a great venue to do that in. So, yeah, I think that's in October. I should know because I'm going to it, but
0: So
1: that's
0: away.
1: Really exciting. People are over the moon about having these different big events in Geelong, which is the whole purpose of having Cadinia Park, apart from the Cats, of course.
0: Yeah.
1: But, you know, using that venue as much as possible, the Cadinia Park Trust are right over that and, you know, it's fantastic. Yeah.
3: How does the Cadinia Park Trust work? Is that government-backed or government...
1: Yes.
3: Supported or...?
1: It's government-appointed.
3: Government-appointed.
1: Yeah. So, in the past, it was the City Council and Cats that sort of ran the show.
0: Yep.
1: We saw that as a disadvantage in the sense that, you know, if you wanted big things to happen at Cadinia Park, and we invested a lot of money into Cadinia Park Stadium... then we had to have some control over that.
0: Well, it needed to be state.
1: Yeah, exactly. Well, it was state-owned anyway.
0: Yeah, I know.
1: But council managed it.
0: Yeah. Well, that was good. We've got the odd ticket and that to go to the footy. It was good.
1: Yeah. Well, people still do get...
3: Chris, the other thing I'd love to see come back to Geelong would be the Regional Commission.
1: Yes. Well, the regional partnership's a bit like that. It's not the same...
0: No, because we'd like to get rid of VCAT and have our planning done separately through the state in Geelong.
1: Mm.
0: Like that's how it used to be.
1: Yeah, I know.
0: Yeah, and then when there was an issue in Geelong, it stayed in Geelong.
1: Mm-hmm.
0: But it was dealt through the state still the same.
1: I remember those days.
0: Yes.
1: And it was very effective.
0: Yes.
1: Did some amazing work.
0: Because like the waterfront and everything like that was done through that, not so much through someone else that claims it.
1: Yes.
2: Steve from Bamber, he says Cadinia Park will be free to be used after Friday night.
1: Oh, no way.
2: Yeah. Gee, that's going to be the match of the year, isn't it, I reckon, eh?
1: Yeah, it's going to be big.
2: It's going to be a big one.
1: Yeah.
2: Okay, I don't know what time frame you... Will you be able to stay with us after the news, or...
1: Probably not.
2: No, okay.
1: I'll have to leave soon.
0: No, that's all right.
2: So we'll say thank you very much for coming in today.
1: Yeah, thank you for having me. It's been a pleasure.
0: Yeah, no, it's good. I think
1: it's been great.
0: You need that opportunity. You're the member.
1: Yep.
0: You need to tell us what's going on around the joint. Mm-hmm. I think that's important.
1: I could spend hours here talking about, you know, what's
0: happening. So many things happening, yeah.
1: So many incredible people doing work in our city.
0: Yeah.
1: So, no, it's a pleasure to be here and
0: But, you know, we've covered a lot of things like schools and health and, you know, well-being of people.
2: All the important things.
0: All the important things, yeah.
1: Yeah.
3: Thank you very much, Christine.
1: Thank you.
3: And you should be proud of your efforts.
1: Thank you.
3: As a member for Geelong.
1: Mm. Thank you very much.
3: Very proud.
1: Look forward to being member for Geelong after November 28th.
3: Just a matter of interest, how long have you been?
1: 12 years.
3: 12 years?
1: 12 years in November, yeah.
3: Gee, that's a long time.
1: It is a long time.
3: It sort of gets away from you a bit, doesn't it?
1: It does.
0: And so you went to Handy Street Primary, did you?
1: Yeah, yeah, and Cryotech after that.
0: Did you?
1: Yep. Born and bred out there. Yeah.
0: I had to find out what years you were there after we get out of this.
1: Oh, I think I'm a bit older than you.
0: Yeah. But, you know, it's good to see Hendy getting... And that,
1: yeah.
0: The old blue stone at the front used to say Cowie's Creek up the top.
1: Yes, it did.
0: And the whole of the north there was called
1: Cowie's
0: Creek.
1: That was my grade six classroom.
0: Was it?
1: Yeah. The old blue stone building.
0: Yeah.
1: Hendy Street Hall was my kindergarten.
0: Oh, wow.
1: Yep.
2: Fantastic.
1: Yep.
2: Okay, we're fast coming up to 1 o'clock. In fact,
0: you know, enough time for the Collingwood theme song?
2: Unfortunately, as usual, I cannot find it.
0: Oh, blah, blah, blah, blah, blah.
2: Oh, yes. I didn't think you'd mention, Tony.
0: Yeah.
2: Fair enough. Okay.
0: Wish I had that kick again after the siren.
2: Thank you once again, Christine.
1: Thank you very much.
2: All the best to you. Okay, we're off to the news, and after the news, our second hour of Tuesday Magazine will follow.
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0: National Radio News.
1: Hello, I'm Lewis Donaldson. The total number of dwelling approvals fell 3.6% last month. New figures from the Australian Bureau of Statistics says approvals for private sector houses fell 4.2% in July, following a small rise in June. Private sector dwellings, including houses, fell nearly 0.5%, but the ABS says both figures remain significantly higher than at this time last year. Australia and South Korea are expected to strengthen trade relations this week. The Australia-Korea Business Council and the Korea-Australia Business Council are meeting in Adelaide over the next 2 days. Critical minerals and rare earths are among the topics, with a roundtable to get underway this afternoon. There's also a focus on space technologies. Federal Minister for Foreign Affairs Penny Wong will officially open the joint meeting tomorrow. A new campaign aims to remind young people to take care of their skin. The Australian Melanoma Research Foundation says it encourages Australians to have a sun-safe spring by drawing attention to melanoma as the second most commonly diagnosed cancer among Australians aged 20 to 39. Skin cancer nurse Harriet Clayton told National Radio News, "Sun safety decisions made early in life can make all the difference later on."
2: We know that the sun and the UV is the main contributor for skin cancers. And unfortunately, it's things that we do when we're young that then contribute to our overall sun exposure for life. So meaning that the UV that we get when we're young accumulates in our body. So things that we are doing when we're young play a really big role in the amount of skin cancers and the type of skin that we have when we're older.
1: Leading voices in men's health are holding a conversation about healthy masculinities today. Shannon Kirkwood reports.
3: Men's Panel is the title of the panel discussion at the Women's Agenda Women's Health Summit in Sydney. It's asking the question, what does it mean to be a good man and raise healthy boys? And what does true support look like for men? Monash University's sociology expert, Professor Stephen Roberts, will join former Socceroo Craig Foster and co-host of Two Doting Dads, Matty Johnson. Professor Roberts says the discussion will focus on how influences on young boys and men filter into classrooms around Australia, posing direct threats to the safety, mental health and well-being of women and girls. He says steps which will help create a safer future for women includes redefining healthy masculinity and equipping men to actively challenge misogyny.
1: Victoria's Anti-Corruption Commission has charged a police officer with 4 counts of assault in relation to the arrest of a teenager. The Independent Broad-Based Anti-Corruption Commission investigated allegations the leading senior constable unlawfully assaulted the teenager by striking them with a baton and standing on them while they were being restrained. The officer faces 2 counts of aggravated assault with a weapon and 2 counts of unlawful assault. Police have located the parents of a toddler found wandering the road alone in Sydney at 2 a.m. this morning. Police issued a public appeal for the child found in the south suburb of Ramsgate without his parents or carers. Before 8 a.m, police revealed the 2-year-old's parents had been found as inquiries continue into the incident. Turning to sport in tennis, Maya Joint has joined Kim Birrell and James Duckworth in the second round of the US Open. Joint defeated Ludmila Samsonova 3-6, 6-2, 6-2. Birrell also came from behind to win in 3, while Duckworth won a 4th set tiebreak. Alexei Popperin and Rinki Hijikata's matches were suspended in the 3rd set.
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8: And a very good afternoon to you. The weather at 5 minutes past one, second hour of Tuesday magazine. Forecast for the rest of Tuesday, 22 expected. We're not far off it, actually. There'll be a light shower or two this afternoon. Wednesday, possible early shower, 17 expected tomorrow. Thursday, 16 with a shower or two. Friday, 17, showers increasing. Saturday, 17 with showers. Sunday, 16 with a possible shower. And next Monday, 16 with a possible shower. Just a minute, Mick. I'll catch what you got to say there. And now, yeah, well, next month, there's 16 poles. We're up to 19. That's warm. Lovely day. Spring day. First day of spring, of course. And spring is definitely in the air. And I tell you what, you can feel things warming up a bit. Even now, Tony, they say we're going to... I was watching... it was Landline, I think, yesterday, and they had...
9: We had the warmest winter ever, didn't we?
8: Yeah, from the Bureau, and just showing what to expect. You know, the oceans are warming up and going to... Yeah, temperatures... We're expecting temperatures to be above normal.
9: See, I'm worried about bushfires.
8: Not much rain either. Yeah. And they've circled areas of danger is right over the top of us, the Otways and everything. Yeah, I think we're going to... The heat, I think, will be on. So even today, so it's 20. Yeah, in another month, we could be, you know, mid-20s. Mm. Who knows? We'll soon get a feel for it, I think. And once again, thank you. It was great to have Christine Cousins on board today. And hopefully we can get her back.
9: Oh, for sure. Yeah, before the election is on.
8: Yes, and can fill us in what's going on. And it was great. Okay. Second hour now, Mick. What do you?
10: Well, what I'd like to start off with is the Ararat Asylum.
9: Yeah, my great grandfather was the butcher in that asylum. Butcher.
10: Really?
9: Goodness. And so to a point where my grandma thought that it was actually, after years go by, that he was actually in the asylum. I said no. He was the butcher in the asylum, you know, as
10: well,
9: the...
10: It went from 1864 to 1993. And since then, it's been vacant.
9: All right.
10: And they're talking about dismantling it.
9: Yeah, because what do you do with a place like that with all small rooms and everything?
10: Well, what they have been doing since 1993
9: is opening it up for like tourism, or
10: is tourism.
9: Yeah, right.
10: And lots of people have been through it. As a matter of fact, once we were on a footy trip, I think it was up that way, and
9: they saw you and they grabbed you and put you in there.
10: We went out to visit it, and. And there was a guy there, just sort of wandering around, but somebody said something to him, and next minute he took off, and I don't know what he said to him or anything like that, but away he went. But what they're going crook about is it's going to affect the town, because It's been a real attraction.
9: So they're going to stop being a tourism attraction?
10: Yeah, they're stop letting people in there.
9: Right. So obviously it must be falling apart, is it? It needs money spent on it.
10: Well, that's what's happening, sadly.
9: Yeah.
10: But it takes in a huge area. Huge.
8: Yeah, oh, it's a big place, all right.
10: Mm.
8: Yeah.
9: See, the trouble is with places like that is you can't open it up for sort of like to use it for events and that, because they're all tiny rooms, you know what I mean?
10: Yeah, they are.
9: it's a bit like the Geelong Jail. It's similar. It's got a lot of little tiny rooms, but no real open space.
10: So yeah, but Tony, you told me there was somebody in there.
9: There is someone watching over you. It is haunted. You won't get me near the joint. Don't even mention it. It's putting shivers up my spine now. I just mentioned it. I shouldn't have even brought it up.
10: And I see your old mate Ron Nelson is going to stand in the election as an independent.
9: I pictured him being the...
10: He's hopped off the Liberal boat.
9: Right, and he's gone into being an independent.
10: Yep.
9: Right. Be interested to see how that vote splits, because you'll have a One Nation, an independent, and a Liberal, and a Labor.
10: Yeah.
9: So, and then whoever else puts their hand up, but it's certainly going to divide some votes, isn't it?
10: It sure is.
9: You would tend to think that the One Nation and Liberal would cost each other votes.
10: Well, we won't get into the politics.
9: No.
10: But there was a statue in West Park.
11: Oh, yes.
10: Called Healing Hands.
9: Yeah.
11: Is this the one that's been stolen?
9: I had the one. I actually organised to put it there.
10: Did you?
9: Yeah, because that was to do with...
10: Tom Bowen.
9: Bowen, and it was aimed at his house.
11: Well, it's been stolen.
9: Oh, are you serious?
11: It's in today's paper.
10: Yep.
11: Actually,
10: and
11: his daughter...
10: Tommy Bowen used to live the other side
9: of the road. Yeah, the other side of the road, and we had the hands pointed straight at his house.
10: Yep.
9: And next to the fire station there.
10: Well, he was the trainer at Geelong West Cricket and Football Club.
9: Yeah, right.
10: And then he left there and went out to Stonehaven.
9: Yep.
10: And then he started his business at his house.
9: Yep.
10: And then he went to...
9: Then he helped a lot of people too.
10: Hmm?
9: He helped a lot of people with his treatments too.
10: Well, I'll never forget going to him with a crookback.
9: Yep.
10: First time I went to him, he fixed me in 10 to 15 seconds.
9: Gee.
10: The second time I went to him, I couldn't walk for 3 weeks. So the Bowen method was good, but sometimes if it went wrong...
11: Well, I worked.
10: But he had this way with him, and it's worldwide because...
11: The Bowen technique.
10: When I was in at the Historical Records Centre one day...
9: That's the old Historical Records Centre, which is now called the Heritage Centre.
10: Yeah.
9: That one, yeah.
10: Yeah, that's it. one of the ladies said to me, "Did I know Tommy Bowen?" And I said, "Oh, yeah, you knew him well and all that." And they asked me, they said that there's a person coming in later on in the week to do a documentary on him for American television.
11: Oh, gee. Now, this is rather untimely, isn't it, that they've stolen his... I'll read the letter out. This is from his daughter in today's Addy. "I was deeply concerned to read that the memorial to my father, Tom Bowen, was stolen from West Park, Geelong West. A lot of time and effort was put into raising money for this memorial, only to have someone steal it. My father served the Geelong community and surrounds for many years of his life. To have the memorial stolen is a great disservice to his life and memory. What he did for people could never be repaid. Heather Edmonds, Nee Bowen, from Ringwood North."
9: So
11: we're feeling for you, Heather, and I just hope that's recovered.
9: So we've got to get the word out that it's missing. Now, I'm just trying to think what it was made of, but it was...
11: Was it a huge, like...
9: No, it wasn't huge. It was only probably about 4 foot high on a sort of pedestal.
11: Yeah.
9: And then it had the two hands.
11: And where the hands were facing up
9: and the face, we faced the house of where he did his treatments.
11: What, he lived in that little street?
9: He lived in Autumn Street.
11: Oh, in Autumn Street. Okay.
9: Right.
11: Opposite the fire brigade.
9: So we had the hands facing at his house.
11: All right. So it was sort of
9: so up it's in the park.
11: It's in the Autumn Street side, was it?
9: Yeah, the Autumn Street side of the park facing his home.
11: Okay, right. Yeah. I worked for the chap. I was only 15 at the time, but I worked with it when I was working at Bow Repairs in the retreading department, and there was a bloke called Joe Grizzles. He was in his 60s, and he was always talking about Tom. He must have had a... Joey's name, wasn't he? He always had a crook back, but he swore by what he could do. Yeah, he was always... Quite often he was mentioning him, and that was in 1959.
9: The crime practice weren't that...
11: No, well, they probably weren't
9: around
11: few
9: like
11: and
9: they
11: far
9: are
11: between,
9: today.
11: But his method is quite unique compared to chiropractors. It's a special technique, and there is still a business in Geelong that does the Bowen technique.
9: There's one out on Stevenson Street in my way too, in Lara.
11: He specialises in the Bowen technique. I guess there's a sort of, you'd have to be licensed to do that, I'd imagine so, yeah, it's marvellous, isn't it? You're in agony and someone can just go twist you and
9: bang, just try and get off the nerve.
11: Seconds, release that pressure.
9: Pressure points
11: very good. But
9: a friend of mine used to do that.
11: But they were going to make it, and they're making a documentary on his life. An American company, is it?
10: There was an American company. Oh, this is going back a few years.
11: Oh, okay, so might have already...
10: Not at present, no.
11: Oh, I thought it was just last week, though.
9: So we've got to put the word out, and then if we can't, we're going to have to replicate it and do it again, you know? Yeah. It just gets me... Surely that... I'm hoping that the hands and that weren't copper, you know what I mean?
10: No,
11: well, that's my first thought.
10: They still have the mould.
11: It'd be bronze.
9: Right.
11: It'd be bronze, wouldn't it?
9: Mm. Yeah.
11: And which is nowhere near the value of copper, but...
9: Jeez.
11: Unfortunately, idiots think that it's...
9: So it's
11: like copper, but it's not.
9: Would have been.
10: I came across an interesting.
9: Would have been there for 20 years, Hod.
10: An interesting story in a letter to the editor by our good friend Norman Horton.
11: Oh, yes.
10: And Norm tells of the story of Tom Wills's dad.
11: Oh, yeah.
10: And.
9: Because they. They had a mansion near the Grampians, didn't they? They had a property, because that's where he learned the kids playing footy, didn't he?
10: This was when...
9: They go to Queensland.
10: Norman went to Queensland.
9: Yes.
10: To find out a bit more about the massacre of his dad.
9: Oh, okay.
10: And 17 other people.
9: Well, the story I had was Tom Wills and his dad and the whole family... And part of my family was already in that area called Springshaw, right?
11: Oh, Springshaw.
9: Yeah, so you're south of Emerald in sort of the heart of Queensland there. And they were looking at a new property to have cattle and farm. And Tom and a mate went off, whether they went off fishing or they went off to do something. And when they come back, the whole family had been...
10: They went to... They were delegated to go to Rockhampton.
9: Right.
10: To get supplies.
9: Right. And then when they come back...
10: And when they came back, all of the party had been massacred.
9: Including his dad.
10: Including his dad, Horatio.
9: Yes.
10: And there's depictions of that at the church on the side of the Leopold Hill.
9: Yes.
10: Reference made to him.
9: Yes.
10: But
9: what it doesn't say was that would have been a retaliation at the time of a massacre that had happened to the Aboriginals that were in that area.
11: Yeah.
9: See? So it's like...
11: Yeah, I wonder, because there was a big massacre up that way.
9: So there was like a war at the time, and they stepped right into it.
11: Right.
10: No. Well, not according to Norm.
11: We don't know which
10: according
11: one.
10: According to Norm, they had all these cattle, and they were going through the water and destroying the dams and all that. So the Aboriginals rebelled against that. He had a good rapport with them at the start.
9: Right.
10: And in the end, they massacred them.
9: Yeah.
10: But the retaliation from that was terrible.
9: Yeah, right.
10: Because the whites sent parties out.
9: Right.
10: And they massacred every Aboriginal person they could come across.
9: Mm.
10: And that included men, ladies and children.
9: Yeah, I hate hearing stuff like this.
10: And it took a long, long time for the Aboriginal people to recover.
9: Yep.
10: Right up to the World War One.
9: What gets me is Aboriginals volunteered themselves to go into World War One and World War Two.
10: Yep.
9: Yet they weren't allowed to be called Australian. They were known as aliens.
10: But the interesting part about this is the graveyard where these people are massacred is you get into it by going over a stile.
9: Right.
10: Remember the steps?
9: Yep.
10: I used to use to get over the barbed wire fences?
9: Yes.
10: And there's graves all around this paddock.
9: Oh, that's sad, isn't it?
10: And I thought it was quite interesting.
9: So then he come back to Victoria, right?
10: Yep.
9: So if that, who knows what would have happened to Australian football if all these things didn't happen. That got him back to Australia and back to Geelong. And this is how we got our footy started between cricket.
10: It was, but it had such an effect on Tom that he started heavily drinking.
9: Yep.
10: And then he committed suicide.
9: Jeez.
10: And at that point, his mother had thrust him out.
9: Yep.
10: And he was buried in Melbourne, and there was four people at the wedding, at the funeral.
9: So wouldn't you think the person that actually started the game, right, and you've got trophies for grand finals for the best coach, you've got Norm Smith medal, you've got the Brownlow medal, you've got all these names, right? What have we got for the name Wills?
10: Well, I'm led to believe that the GWS, their stadium is that named the Wills Stadium?
9: What, in Geelong?
10: No.
11: Greater Western Sydney.
9: Oh, Greater Western Sydney.
10: Yeah.
9: Gee, I wish they'd changed their name because GWS is a silly name.
10: And there's a statue somewhere depicting Wills.
9: And there's nothing that we mention the original name of footy in the original name, which is starts with M. It's got a funny name. Come on, you guys. What's the original name of footy in the original?
11: Mandruk.
9: Now, the Mandruk should be a name that everyone knows too.
10: Mm. Yeah, well, that's one little bit of history that...
11: And there was only four people went to his funeral.
10: Yeah.
11: And he would have been widely known in those days, surely, or...
10: Well, no, he'd gone to... He'd become a recluse.
11: Oh, recluse.
10: He was heavily into the drink.
11: Oh, okay, so...
10: And of course, this situation affected him.
11: Oh, yeah.
10: Because when he came back from... to see all these people...
11: Oh, yeah, as you can well imagine, yeah. Oh, yeah, it'd be terrible. Okay, the time is 23 minutes past one. We might have some sponsorship announcements at this stage. And 94.7 The Pulse, back after these.
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8: Okay, welcome back. Tuesday Magazine with Mick Robinson, Tony Ansett, and Alan Mitchell. Now,
9: I picked up, I was in an op shop Sunday.
8: Oh, yeah, well, it was a good...
9: And I picked up a jumper.
8: Excursion, yeah.
9: Yeah, I like going into the odd Vinnies and that.
8: You never know what you're going to find.
9: Well, there's some good finds sometimes, but I like supporting places like that. And I picked up a jumper, and it had Ansett on the label.
8: Oh, really? Oh, wow. And so you bought it, of course.
9: No, it didn't fit.
8: Oh.
9: But people...
8: What size was it?
9: See, people don't realise that Reg's brother, John... Right.
8: Reg Ansett.
9: He had Seymour Knitting Mills.
8: Oh, yes, he had the knitting mills.
9: And Reg's dad had a knitting mills in Collingwood.
8: That's interesting.
9: So they were all... And then when Reg first started to get a job, he was a knitting machine mechanic.
8: Isn't that amazing?
9: So people don't realise all this stuff. And so then my dad was into the knitting game, and that's what got us to Geelong, because he went from John Brown's in Bendigo, which was very popular at the time, and he went to CBK Knitwear.
8: CBK.
10: Oh, yeah, CBK, yeah.
9: Yep.
8: Yeah.
9: And he got, I think he's doubled his wage when we got from Bendigo to here.
8: You know, we lost the great entertainer Dolly Parton last week, and...
9: She was amazing.
8: And
9: do you know she's got there's a relation of mine that gets a book every so often, and
8: from her,
9: from the Dolly Parton Foundation.
8: Yeah, so they mentioned that she did that book because her father couldn't read or write, and she wanted to at least give people a chance.
9: So everyone born on this particular day.
8: Oh yeah,
9: gets and you a book.
8: Yeah. Oh gee, that's worldwide.
9: No, just in Australia.
8: Oh, in Australia.
9: She picked out spots.
8: Yeah, but again, like. As she said, even as a child, she had this something within her that she wanted to be somebody.
9: Yeah.
8: And I wonder what Reg Ansett's thoughts were when he was working as a knitting wear mechanic that he could ever envision himself having an airline.
9: Well, he went from there to, he went up to Queensland and he started chopping wood.
8: Chopping wood?
9: He remember seeing an airplane go above him while he was chopping wood.
8: Oh.
9: That, went straight out of the top of him.
8: And it gave him a thought, you reckon?
9: And then when he come back...
8: Is there a book being written on his life?
9: Not really, no. And
8: Someone
9: when he come back, he actually decided to... His dad had a garage in Inglewood.
8: Right.
9: And...
8: What, just a normal motor mechanic serving petrol or...?
9: Because they're the first cars that were starting to appear.
8: Oh, okay.
9: We're right around that territory.
8: 1904 or...
9: So, probably 1920s.
8: Oh, 1920s.
9: Right. But there wasn't many cars on the road in central Victoria then.
8: Okay.
9: And what he was doing is he was doing bikes and cars.
8: Yeah.
9: And whatever he's coming his way. His dad actually got permission to drive a car between Inglewood and Melbourne, and they got as far as near Gisborne, and the thing caught on fire and it burnt to the ground because it was all made out of wood.
8: Oh,
9: right.
8: Yes, as a lot of them were, well, that might have been a brush. They were all wooden, my majority of them.
9: It's just timing. The timing, Reg got an opportunity with a Studebaker.
8: Yes.
9: Now, the Studebaker was an old vintage...
8: Well, they'd been around for years because they've made horse and carriages.
9: He picked one up cheap and he could take people from Inglewood to Bendigo or Inglewood to Ballarat or Inglewood to Melbourne, right? And then he said to himself, this is going all right. Hamilton at the time didn't have a railway station.
8: Right.
9: So he saw an opportunity
8: of
9: a bus. And by the bus is sort of invented. At that time, the bus was, you had a prime mover at the front and then you had a hook-on bus. It's like a trailer that you could sit in. So it wasn't connected to the front. And then he started running that between Hamilton and Melbourne. And that's, then he was mucking around with a tiger moth himself and learning how to fly.
8: Oh, yeah.
9: And then got the idea of an old, now was it a DC 10?
8: Three, maybe.
9: Yeah, okay.
8: Dakota.
9: Yeah. And he saw...
8: 1934 they were made.
9: Rip out the inside, because at the time it was used for cargo, and put cane chairs bolted to the floor, roll the way through it, and yeah. That was the start of his airlines. Smart. And he was running that between Hamilton and Melbourne.
8: Isn't that amazing?
9: And then when he would fly from Hamilton
8: He'd be the pilot.
9: And no, he actually got...
8: Got some. Oh, okay. There's a bit of a story.
9: Yeah, he got a pilot, and my understanding is Captain Jack Ellis, who was.
8: Oh yeah, I've heard that name.
9: He was around at Mooraduct in Mornington Peninsula. I think that was his first pilot.
8: Oh yeah, yeah, yeah. That rings a bell. That name.
9: And his son had the Lovely Banks Airfield.
8: Oh okay. And oh, there was a connection to Geelong, yeah.
9: And yeah. It could be to cut a long story short. That's how it started. But on his bus lines that he got going, that was sort of the instigation of then turning into an aeroplane. The buses were probably... I missed out a bit where there's a couple of years where he's running buses. Mm. And then he's... what people don't realise is when he started the airlines, his wife and his wife's brother and him were equal partners to start it. It wasn't just Reg on his own.
8: Okay.
9: And when he went to Essendon, he actually got a lot of support from other investors as well. So
8: there was plenty of people.
9: There was plenty of people behind because he had the go in him. And people could see it was going to work, you know?
8: Yeah, yeah.
9: But there's a lot to tell there, isn't there?
8: Oh, it's a great story. That's what I say. It's a wonder a book hasn't been written.
10: What about those two planes that flew over the stadium in South Africa?
8: Did you see that?
9: No.
8: Oh, my goodness.
10: Wait, 12 feet.
8: They're only a couple of metres above the ground. Like, if you can imagine...
9: What, they were full-on huge...
8: Yeah, big, full plane. Jets. Yeah,
9: how come they did that?
16: Oh, for the opening of... What was it?
10: Some rugby thing.
16: Rugby league or something. Rugby union.
8: Yeah, good afternoon.
16: Good afternoon, gentlemen. You too.
9: Yeah.
16: Mate, how are you?
9: I don't know what I am.
16: Getting excited about Friday night, mate.
9: Last Friday night was devastating, mate.
8: Yeah,
9: I thought when he marked it, I went, yes!
8: Oh, how does that fellow feel?
16: There wouldn't have been money involved there, would there?
9: No, we're not into that.
16: It was an easy kick.
9: Come to Geelong, get given a farm.
16: I could nearly have kicked it, I reckon.
9: You reckon?
16: I've been known to kick 30 metres in my career.
8: Yeah, once.
9: If you get the players that I think you're going to get, was nothing stopping Geelong next year.
16: Do we want him though?
9: Yeah, you do.
10: I'll tell you what, it had such
16: an effect. He's my favourite player.
10: It frightened Pendlebury to another club.
16: I'm a bit disappointed with him in a way. I thought he would have given it away. He's a fantastic, lovely bloke, but does he need the money? I mean, really, they'd be paying him a fortune.
9: When someone said to me, how do you feel about him now, I said, I don't know what to say. I was sort of a bit shattered.
16: But he played his best footy. He played for 3 or 4 years.
10: Yeah. Well, he's still going to play on.
16: I know. It'd be different if he was going there as an assistant coach.
8: Assistant coach, is he?
16: No, he's going to play.
10: I think he'll only play about 7 or 8 games
16: to get the crowd,
10: and he'll be assistant coach as well.
16: Oh, well, that's probably... Yeah,
9: that's what he's going to do.
16: That's what Dangerfield should do too, probably, but anyway. Although we've got an ex-Collingwood bloke who's had, I'd say, no impact whatever.
9: Actually, all jokes aside, Geelong's picking up new players because it's such a good club.
16: True.
9: It's got good people operating it, and it's got good players that support you.
16: If we win on Friday night, and I'm not optimistic at all. If we win Friday night, I reckon we could go, but I don't know. I'm not going. I couldn't stand
9: it. Jeez, I hope Geelong knocks them off.
16: So do I, of course.
10: I tell you what, Carlton got a steam of...
16: He's an amazing coach.
10: Full of steam.
16: That fella, I think Voss is amazing.
9: To be honest with you, I think Voss is a bit stiff.
16: Oh.
9: Because I think he got him right to that point.
16: Yep.
9: I think, you know, because I like
17: say that in hindsight. Yeah.
16: But this fella's got a lovely personality.
9: Well, that's the Collingwood in him, see?
16: Has he got something to do with Collingwood?
9: He was a Collingwood player.
16: Wasn't he?
9: Yeah.
16: What's his name? Bill Smith?
9: Yeah. Frank.
16: Frank Smith. Speaking of Smith.
9: Fraser.
16: Speaking of Smiths, you did I ask you before if you knew Wiggs Craven from originally from Pakenham Street Extension, who was killed in an accident many years ago at the Cementies and left his wife Vera with five little kids? Did you know the Cravens?
10: No, but I knew the other Cravens.
16: Oh, right. Well, they'd be his...
10: It was Mick Craven?
16: Yeah, that's right. That's his brother, I think, perhaps. Yeah. Well, Vera, I went to visit Vera the other day, Mum's first cousin, 104 years old. She is the most... She's, you know, I'm having trouble with my, you know, mental capacity. She's still mad Labor supporter. but also a mad Geelong supporter. She was able to rattle off stuff about... She's worried about Albo. She said he's not doing enough. She said he's got 8 years if he wants it. And I'm sitting there thinking, how many people 54 would know as much as she'd? Anyway, dear old Vera, you probably could be listening. The boys might have put me on, but they forget sometimes. Two of the boys look after her, but she's amazing.
9: So how old is she?
16: 104. 104. She's fantastic. She's connected to the Meredith Bradys.
10: By the way.
16: Yes?
10: Saturday week, I'll be going to the grand final of the Geelong and District Football League.
16: Lovely. And who will it be?
10: Oh, well, East Geelong are in there.
16: All right.
10: And there's a little guy who broadcasts the football here.
16: Yes,
10: tell us. Another... Tajani, Alex Tajani.
16: All right.
10: And he's written a book.
16: I'll look at it.
10: And I'm going to get him in here.
16: Great.
10: Talk about it.
16: Lovely. Lovely. Good on you.
10: Mm.
16: Oh, I love all that. Now, speaking of which, you'll be all interested to know too that Forbes is in the grand final of the Central West Rugby League in Central West New South Wales. They'll be playing one of two Dubbo teams. I know I've got lots of listeners up there.
9: You're talking about Aussie rules?
16: No.
9: We don't want to know otherwise.
16: Rugby league.
9: We don't mention rugby on this station.
16: But apparently Dubbo has two teams.
9: Sorry.
16: And depending which one...
9: The radio's crack it up.
16: Depending which team wins this weekend, Forbes could have a home grand final.
9: Yeah.
16: And if they do... Don't be surprised, we might even go up for it because we've got a fantastic new
9: game. So you're a little bit north of where the Riverina and that all still plays Aussie Rules, doesn't it?
16: Yes.
9: Whereas you
16: Condoblin is the nearest Aussie Rules, coming west.
9: Yeah.
16: And, Wagga, of course, is a big Aussie Rules centre. I don't think West Wylong. Oh, West Wylong might have an Aussie Rules team too.
9: Yeah, don't know what happened to Dubbo.
16: Matthew Ryan with one T. Never learned how to spell, but he was known as...
10: Hold on. Did he have a friend called Terry Welsh?
16: Sort of ring. Dad worked for Taylor's, remember, J.C. Taylor? And before that, he worked for West City Council as a concrete. He did all those curbing and guttering in West Geelong as Dad's work.
10: Well, tell me this. Was he ever in the Navy?
16: No. Too old. Too old for the first, too young for the First World War, and too old for the second.
10: Well, I know another Matt Ryan.
16: Oh, no.
9: Oh, it's like Smith.
16: Yeah, that's right.
9: Ryan.
16: Oh, Ryan.
9: So
11: while we're on the subject of
9: like rabbits,
11: other football and different codes, the Pulse 94.7, the Pulse has got a soccer match coming up. It's a family friendly fundraiser, and the Pulse Parrots versus the Mudlark Musos. And it's the Pulse Cup, and it's September the 19th, which is about...
16: That's my birthday.
11: On a Saturday, three weeks away, 12 till 3 p.m. and at the Geelong City ground down there in Lineburners Road, the football club there, the soccer. And Skyscraper Stan and Oscar Herbie.
9: What game is it?
11: The 19th.
9: Yeah, but what game is it?
11: It'll be a soccer game, soccer.
9: What's going on?
11: No, Geelong City. And we must thank... our good friend on the Pulse.
16: Well, apart from the four of us, who's going to be playing for Pulse?
11: Organising this, and that's Sean McLeod.
9: Do you know what gets me about...
11: And good morning, good afternoon to you, Sean.
9: You get the foot...
11: Sorry, mate. Skyscraper Stan and Oscar Herbig and DJ Dredd. Well, DJ Dredd is on the Pulse. He has his own program. There'll be a sausage sizzle and the canteen will be open.
9: Oh, sausage sizzle.
11: And you can get tickets at the door or human ticks.
9: Right.
16: So apart from us four...
11: Now, that's coming up on the 19th of September.
16: Apart from us four, who's playing though, mate?
11: We don't know.
16: Apart from us four.
11: You won't be seeing me on the ground, I can tell you that.
16: I can see my mate on the right. No, there of Lara, centre-half back.
9: Not soccer, I'd pick it up and
16: Tony
9: kick it through the goals.
11: The Pulse Parrots versus the Mudlark Musos.
9: Yeah, right.
16: I was full forward once, but I did kick the ball over my head going into an open goal at St Joey's on the main over one day playing for the Reds.
9: Yep.
16: Never lived it down.
9: So the word soccer, right?
16: Soccer to me.
9: Come from England, and it was even their pools, you know how you win money, lottery, they called them the soccer pools, right over there. That was the association name, soccer.
16: And yet,
9: we'll say soccer here, and then the people that are all into, oh, no, it's football. Mm. I said, well, no, actually not. Oh. It's actually soccer here. Football is Aussie rules.
16: But my mother
9: and it's been played since 1858.
16: My mother-in-law says to me, football? Why do you call it football? And I said, Shirley, because we kick the ball a lot of times.
9: Yes.
16: She doesn't she doesn't understand
9: us. We don't headbutt it through.
16: True.
9: So, which is coming back to boredom as well, because there's repercussions from people hitting their head with the ball, and it's having a huge impact.
16: Well.
9: And I'm saying that Aussie rules, we need a helmet.
16: Oh, well.
9: A soft sort of spongy helmet.
16: Well, some blokes wear
9: it. Some wear in it, but it should be mandatory on every player.
16: Well, our former captain, I know he lost two of his brothers, but the way he used to play, if he doesn't end up with...
9: Well, there's a head.
16: Because he used to go in with his head all the time.
9: A young kid
16: and get free kicks,
9: got killed there only about 2 months ago here.
16: Yep.
9: It's got to stop.
10: Well, according to the experts, the helmet...
9: No, I'm not talking about a helmet. I'm talking about that it's strapped to your head and it's joined, it's actually touching your head. There's no gap. And that...
16: I know what you mean. Someone wears it. They're like a...
10: I mean,
9: we've got results.
10: We've got two footballers playing with North Melbourne who are wearing helmets.
9: They're having some good results with these...

0: Going to church, no doubt.
1: He's still about.
0: Goes to church a lot.
2: Nothing wrong with that. That's all right.
0: I've been known to go occasionally, so. Yeah.
2: Does a big bottle of lightning before you step in, or is it...
0: No, I'm welcomed. I'm welcome.
1: I don't know if you watch
0: Saturday night at St. Brendan's.
1: There's a show on Wednesday night, which is very good. It's called The Front Bar.
0: Oh, yeah, I know of it.
1: And they have all the former footballers.
2: It's a good show.
1: And they ask them questions.
2: Sam Pang's good, funny on
1: and
2: that.
1: And the first question they ask is, who was the best footballer you've seen?
2: Yeah.
1: And I reckon 3/4 of them say Gary Ablett Sr.
2: Yeah.
0: Helen
2: yeah.
0: and I were at the MCG
2: when he
0: kicked 11 goals.
2: I know,
0: I'd never been, hardly ever been to the MCG. My wife was from New South.
2: That was the 89 grand final, wasn't it? Is that the one that...
0: I don't think it was a grand final because I'd never been.
2: He is amazing, though.
0: Oh, and they didn't know, because he was so strong, they didn't know how to tackle him and he was so quick.
2: Yes.
0: It's just,
2: put two Ablets together, they're both amazing.
0: Yes.
3: Okay, 16 minutes to 2. We'll pause for some sponsorship announcements.
0: Jeez, good. Keeps us in line.
3: 94.7, the Boss back
2: well
3: after.
2: Done, doing well for 105, isn't he?
0: He is.
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3: And welcome back. Now, Bernard Books.
0: How are you, boys?
3: Bernard Books, please.
0: Yes, how are you, boys? Sorry, we're running out of time. Well, wonderful time
2: mention
0: today.
2: So we can kick you out.
0: Yeah, my distant cousin, he could be my distant cousin, Brendan Ryan, who's a librarian at Clonard College up in Church Street there. He's writes some wonderful poetry, a lot of it about the Western District, but not always, but you'll hear one today. No, last week I read one of his other poems. Anyway, Brendan's going to be my guest at about 3:30 today. But before that, that. There's a woman who, I think she's a teacher, she'll

0: tell us anyway, at La Trobe Uni, well, I shouldn't say a teacher, because some of them are teachers. Most of the people who taught me at uni weren't a teacher's bootlace, but we won't go into that one. Her name is Christine Ballant, and I'd never heard of her before, and I'll say that to her today, but she's written four novels, and they're all historical, but she's a terrific writer. So she'll be my guest.
1: Are they accurate, or are they more...
0: No, they're pretty accurate. Yeah.
1: So it's called non-fiction, is it?
0: No, they're not. They're fiction.
1: They're still fiction.
0: But they're very... I think she... And again, I'll ask her today. I think she teaches some aspect of history, but...
1: Yeah.
0: The one that I'll talk about today is called A Single Witness, and it's set in Venice in the 18th century, I think. But and because of that, I'm playing a bit of Vivaldi music before her. I think that's right, roughly the period. Anyway, yeah, very busy program today, and I'm not sure whether Dennis is in today or if he's not there, Keith is there, but maybe they'll have to fight over me.
1: Yeah.
0: No, Keith's
1: that.
0: Coming in, so
1: can't
0: I'd
1: see
0: say...
1: That
0: Dennis might have got the nod in time, so he didn't have to come today. But anyway, because I'm trying to use the record player, boys, as
1: right.
0: you
1: well,
0: found out last week, because we've got one in next door, but didn't have a needle on it.
1: No.
0: What's the point in having a record player?
1: Can't you swap the needles?
0: Oh, well, I don't know. Don't ask me, mate. I know nothing about nothing.
1: Someone with the...
0: Anyway, thanks for having me again, boys.
1: No,
0: it's lovely to see you all.
1: And
0: lovely to see you
1: all
0: again,
1: the best.
0: Tyler.
1: And Bernard will be on
0: at
1: 2 o'clock with Keith. Lovely.
2: See you later,
1: thank
2: buddy.
1: You, Bernard. Thank you, all the best.
0: Love your jumper.
1: And, yeah. Yes, it is. And it's with a bit of sadness, an announcement here from station management. 94.7, The Pulse would like to acknowledge the sad passing of a long-time presenter, Jock Hossock, of Jock's Celtic Calamity, and a great program he had there. And Jock's jovial nature and infectious laughter will be missed by all. Rest in peace, Jock Hossock. Yes, sad passing there. Thank you.
2: They're spending all this money on the underground rails and all this, that and the other?
1: Yep.
2: I'm wondering why... Have you been to South Australia and see the Oban's? The Oban?
1: No.
2: Well.
1: What's that?
2: Oh,
1: the Autobahn?
2: Yeah.
1: It's a big main road, is it? Like a...
2: No. What it is, it's a vehicle which travels on the road to a certain point and then goes off the road onto a rail.
1: Oh, no.
3: Yeah, because I always used to picture trucks with their own lane, basically like that, where they just go onto some sort of rail and then go up beside the highways instead of being on them.
2: Well, this goes so far.
3: Yes.
2: It goes onto the railway line.
3: Yep.
2: And then goes out to the suburbs.
3: See, how good's that?
2: Wouldn't that be cheaper than drilling all over
1: the... They've got this in South Australia, have they?
2: South Australia.
1: Oh, I've never heard of that.
3: So I remember trucks getting on the wheat, bringing the wheat down on, and they actually have wheels that go onto the track, and they go, a truck goes down the railway line.
1: A heck of a lot of grain goes into the silos at North Geelong there.
3: So you could bring,
1: barley especially, yeah.
3: They're the things that I think trucks should be on rail. You can convert them, and put them on the rail line.
2: Yeah, but this is fascinating.
3: Yeah.
2: You drive off the road onto the rail.
3: Yeah, good.
1: Oh, yes, rail's still got a lot of potential, especially in this country.
3: But... Well, gee, when I was... So, if you go back to the 80s, most of our goods were brought on train. You go down to the Geelong station there and pick up parcels.
2: Yep.
1: Oh, really?
3: And it wasn't delivered through a truck. It was delivered by train. We seem to have let trucks take over all that business and away from trains. But at the same time, that's how many, what volume of trucks are on the roads, and then what are they doing to the roads?
2: Well, I mean, going back a bit earlier, at Leopold, they had a station and a rail that went away from the station.
0: Have a line of it, mate. Bring it back if you want. It doesn't matter if you don't.
2: To load up the vegetables that were grown all around the place.
3: Yep.
2: You know?
1: I think... Oh, well, yes, you just look at Queenscliff, for instance, the fish, the cooters.
2: Yeah.
1: the fish.
3: But if you look at train,
1: the rail and, you look the, at, and the salt.
3: You look at Melton and all the
2: works,
1: same yeah. line.
3: If you look at, we need to desperately do something with the West Melbourne when it comes to train, don't we? And we need to get electrification of those areas off the main grid that Geelong goes through.
1: Yeah, and, I think that's on the drawing
3: yes.
1: board. Yeah, that's the problem at the moment.
3: Yeah.
1: That's why we can't go through Werribee, is it, I think?
3: Well, that's right. They want to. I mean, the future is a lot brighter if that happens, because then we don't stop at Werribee at all. The odd one would, but that most would be guns flying through.
1: Oh, okay, express. Okay. Yeah. Yeah, well, that'd probably be a good idea too.
3: But I'd like to. I want a spur to talk a spur down, bring Queenscliff back into the Geelong system.
1: I'll tell you what, I went down to Queenscliff on Saturday night and I went past the that big, what's that play centre there, the slides and everything.
3: Oh, yeah, yeah.
1: Wallington there.
3: That's right.
1: Can't think of the name. What's it called?
3: Not Splashdown, but it's.
1: Some park. And I thought to myself, my goodness, wouldn't it be great if they had a rail link between there and Queenscliff? Wouldn't that be a bonus?
3: Well, I still think we've got to get Geelong back into it.
1: That would be somewhere, because that place is growing and growing and growing.
3: Yeah.
1: And I think, you know, they could get people coming to Queenscliff by the ferry from the other side of Melbourne and Port Arlington to the bus and catching that train to that particular thing.
3: But if you look at London,
1: I reckon, I hope that happens, you know.
3: London, everywhere is connected back onto a grid that takes you into London.
1: Yeah.
3: We've got to reconnect our Bellarine Peninsula with the system, Torquay with the system, Bannockburn with the system. If we're going to grow this city, we've got to have the right infrastructure to match it.
1: I agree. I think that's be great.
3: So it doesn't justify, don't justify all the way to Ballarat with that line, but you could grow it with popularity as the towns grow north of the towards Bannockburn.
1: Now, Sean, who's running the Pulse Cup, has just said in Trish and Sam are playing. Well, Trish and Sam, they do a breakfast program on the Pulse on Fridays, I think. Thursday or Friday. Anyway, they're playing, so that's a couple of players. Okay.
2: You were talking about the Bellarine Leisure Centre. Fun Park.
1: The Fun Park. It's massive. Well, I haven't been in there for a long while, but someone went in there at Christmas time to see all the lights, and they had a big thing there on the Saturday night, I think, where they had all, like a winter thing, and lit up. And I thought to myself, gee whiz, and as I was heading, because I went on the little steam train down at Queenscliff Saturday night, and it was a little lighter light, and they just go to Lakers Siding, and it's all lit up, and people can toast marshmallows. Adventure Park, that's the name of it. And I thought, gee whiz, if they could get a line to that, I reckon with all their push and money and that, they might be able to help that. I reckon that'd be...
3: Well, it's not so much that
1: that'd be a great link.
3: Well, you want the Geelong link.
1: Yeah.
3: People coming down from Melbourne and all that can stay on the train.
1: Yeah, but even from the Port Arlington link, people catch the Q train, which is the dining train. People come over from Melbourne.
3: Yes.
1: From the city of Melbourne on the ferry to Port Arlington, and then catch a bus to Drysdale and they get on the train. And the majority of them are Melbourne people.
3: Yeah, right.
1: And I thought, well, there's another extension if they could run a train to do that, and they could run a train from Drysdale to this adventure park. I reckon that'd be a big plus for that park. Because they got, when you see the car parks, chockers, they've got a massive car park and they get a lot of people there. When that opened, I thought, I didn't expect it to go the way, but it's fantastic. It's a world class.
2: Well, the fellow who owns it is a fellow by the name of Ron Salmon.
1: Right, okay, yeah.
2: And
1: he must be a very forward thinking person, I tell you.
2: Well, he come from down the bush somewhere.
1: Yeah.
2: He owned a farm and he was best man at my brother's son's wedding.
1: Oh, okay. So you've got a good connection there.
2: Yep.
1: Yeah.
2: And
1: so you'd know all about it.
2: And
3: so anything you don't know?
1: We're running out of time, Mick.
2: Well,
1: we've only got two minutes.
2: Quickly, what he did was he had all these objectors around him.
1: Oh, yeah.
2: And as the place grew bigger, Yep. He bought out all the
1: bought
2: surrounding...
1: them all out.
2: So
1: yeah, well,
2: so as nobody could complain.
1: That's the way you do it. Yep. You buy them out. Oh, very good. No, I think it's a marvellous place, and I know it's enormous, and it's really grown and very popular. You see it advertised on television.
2: Yeah, his daughters are running it now.
1: I tell you what, it's...
3: You thought about Adventure Park?
2: Hmm.
3: It's magic, isn't it?
1: Oh,
3: it is.
1: Like... I didn't get down at Christmas time, but my wife Mary did go down and
3: I can't believe
1: to
3: the
1: sell cars
3: the around
1: Christmas
3: the front
1: lights.
3: It's packed.
1: Sorry,
3: it gets popular, doesn't it?
1: Oh, it's huge. You see the people there, so it's a very new. You can buy special deals for families and that. And I think my son-in-law had a family pass there. You could buy a yearly pass, I think, or you can go down whenever you want to go down there. But very, very popular. Okay, where is? Running out of time. Well, actually, we've got a minute to go, but...
3: I got time to say how sad we are that Collingwood's out of the finals.
1: Well, OK, you said
3: that. What do you reckon, Mick? Are you sad?
2: No, I'm not saying that. I'm saying all the best to Geelong.
1: All the best for Geelong, yeah. That's going to be... That's on Friday night. Wow.
3: Yeah, we went to London to knock them off.
1: Geelong and Carlton.
2: I didn't think for one second that bloke would miss that shot.
3: Oh. Yeah, thanks, Mick.
1: Okay.
3: Memory.
1: Righto. Yeah, it's another Collingwood memory, yes.
3: And his name was Memory.
1: Oh, was it?
3: Yeah.
1: Okay. All right, well, we're off to the news. Thanks, everyone, for your company today. Thank you to Christine Cousins for her attendance today. Really appreciated that. And we'll have her back, no doubt.
3: You're right.
1: And... thank you, Mick, and thank you, Tony, and thanks for the text messages, too. Off to the news.
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5: Says he won't be talking down the Pacific Islands Leaders Forum. China says Taiwan's presence at the opening ceremony last night in Palau won't go without consequences. It's understood some Pacific leaders have opted not to attend the forum because of Taiwan's presence.
6: I think that this is a well-attended meeting of the Pacific Islands Forum, and I don't think it's productive to talk it down. I'm talking it up.
5: Palau is one of just 12 nations which recognises Taiwan rather than Beijing. A vaccination program has begun to protect a critically endangered parrot from H5 bird flu. Alyssa Delves reports.
7: The migratory orange-bellied parrot, which has a wild population of just 90 to 100 birds, was considered a priority by the federal government after the strain's arrival in Australia. Researchers have raised concerns about the risk of H5 to the parrot due to its loss of genetic diversity over the past century and its potentially weak immunity. Its wild population is propped up by a captive breeding program taking place at Five Mile Beach outside Hobart. Veterinarians at the facility have started vaccinating 350 of the captive birds, including juveniles, who will later go free in Tasmania to join the small wild population as part of annual releases.
5: Treasury advice suggests AI could be the solution to stunted economic growth. In a brief handed to the Treasurer, AI has been characterised as a tool that could provide significant productivity gains across the public and private sectors to the tune of 1.2% a year by 2030. It's a prediction made amid declining labour productivity in recent years and slowing GDP growth. Women from across Western Australia, Cambodia, China and Argentina have gathered on Yindjibundi country for the inaugural Mungabara Women's Wellness Camp. The three-day gathering focuses on culture, women's health, healing on country and connection. Local woman and founder Shirley Walker told NADA Media the camp gives women a chance to step away from everyday pressures and share their stories.
8: Hopefully we can get more community support, you know, because strong women lead strong communities.
5: Organisers hope more community support will allow the event to return on a larger scale next year. A major study of young adults with advanced bowel cancer has identified key differences between cases diagnosed before and after the age of 50. The Flinders University research could help doctors tailor treatments for younger adults with better effectiveness. Analysing data from 1,691 Australians whose bowel cancer had spread only to the liver, it found younger patients differed from older patients in tumour biology, disease characteristics, and survival outcomes. The liver is the most common place for bowel cancer to spread. And overseas, the number of confirmed Ebola cases in the Democratic Republic of Congo has passed the 6,000 mark, government data shows. The epidemic has become the largest in the Central African country's history. Of the 6,041 cases, more than 2,900 have died. Experts believe there is a high number of unreported cases. And taking a look at sport, in AFL, Richmond have poached Melbourne's fitness boss as the Tigers attempt to turn around an ailing list of injured players. After six seasons with the Demons, Selwyn Griffith is switching to Richmond as the club's new high-performance manager. Griffith was a key part of Brisbane's rise up the ladder in their strength and conditioning department.
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15: We were forecast for a top of 22. We got very close to that. It's 21.6 at the moment. Tomorrow we'll look at it. Yeah, it's 17 and cloudy. On Thursday, 16 and partly cloudy. On Friday, 17 and partly cloudy. On Saturday, 17 and cloudy. Sunday, 16 and cloudy. And 16 and cloudy again on Monday. The only a little bit of rain for most days, the only appreciable amounts are likely to be on Saturday and possibly a little bit up to 2 millimetres on Thursday.

0: That is Duke Ellington inviting us to take the A-Train, and listeners of this program will know that this is The Blurb coming up with Bernard Ryan. So welcome again, Bernard.
1: Welcome again, Keith, and apologies to our good friend Dennis. Sorry, Dennis, we had just one of those little communication breakdowns, but I hope you could do some shopping or something on the way, but I'll see you again next week, Den. And Keith, by that stage, will be doing another one of his little voluntary jobs as he does on a regular basis. Yes, this is The Blurb, and I'm pleased to say that if we cross our fingers, I always say that because Bernard has been known to get phone numbers wrong, etc. But today we're hoping to have two, if I say writer interviews today, because our first one is a woman, and she'll tell us more about this, but I think she teaches at La Trobe University. And notice I said the word teachers because I don't like this word lectures, because I had some awful lecturers in my day at uni. But I'm hoping that this lady, if she teaches, she also teaches. But Christine Ballant is her name, and she has four novels to her name, each of which is fantastic. I will confess to her that I'd never heard of her before, but I've really enjoyed her new novel called A Single Witness.

0: which is an historical novel, very much based on history, but a marvellous read. So she'll be my guest at 2:30. And at the end of school up at Clonard in Church Street, West Geelong, because the other side of the road, I think, is North Geelong, my good friend, possibly a relation a few generations back, Brendan Ryan, will be my guest. He'll be speaking to us about some of his recent poetry. And you've heard, you've certainly heard, if you're a regular listener, you've heard from Brendan a few years ago now, but he writes marvellous work, often about the Western District, but he's travelled a little bit. So if you were listening last week, I read one of his poems from his travels in Southeast Asia. So he'll be my guest at 3:30. And in the meantime, there'll be lots of different music. We were going to use the record player today, but we had a little bit of a confusion there, so there'll be a little bit of all sorts of music today, kicking off with something that we might actually hit straight away. Is that okay to do that, Keith?
1: The world is your oyster. Away you go. What do you want to happen?
0: The first track is, what is it?
1: It's the Night Train, isn't it? Night Train to Memphis. Roy Acuff and Smoky Mountain Boys.
0: Now, this is, some people listening will say, Berner, what are you doing playing? Well, this is a couple of, I've told you the story before, dear listeners, but there is a CD and record shop at Vic Market, or there used to be anyway, where I used to pick up, 1920s and 30s jazz, etc. And one of the things I did pick up over the years was this wonderful, real old American country music. So this is a terrific track. You don't have to like it. You can go and get a coffee while it's on if you don't enjoy it. But I love this sort of stuff, so have a listen.

So there is a little bit of, well, perhaps slightly different music to what you tend to hear on this program anyway, but I hope you enjoyed that as much as I did. Roy Cuff, I think. Roy Acuff. I sometimes get the... And my hearing is right, as I've told you many times. And I think I told Keith that they tried to give me hearing aids, but when I found out how

0: much it was going to cost, we stopped and thought about it and said, well, just get people to speak slowly and a little bit
1: louder. The rest of the world can change. I'm just going to keep doing what I was doing.
0: Yeah. Now, meantime, we're not allowed to do food ads on this program, but I wonder, Keith, have you been to Cello's Pizzeria yet?
1: No, but I heard you talk about it last week.
0: Oh, I did mention it last week.
1: And I have penciled it in, yes.
0: Okay, so I won't mention it again.
1: No, go for your life.
0: No, I thought I'd forgotten to mention it, but don't forget, Cello's out in South Geelong. Okay, that's later. Now, I want to mention, this is a fella that I haven't, well, how long is it since I've seen him? I haven't seen this fella since 1968 or 9. His name, when I knew him, was Paul Flynn. He's now known as Spike Flynn. And someone listening who listens to programs with the sort of music that I don't often play on this program might know of Spike. He's appeared at Port Fairy and he's been at every, well, what's the word, Americana or country and Western jamboree or whatever you call them, from Western New South Wales to Tamworth, etc. But he plays a mean guitar and I picked up his CD last week and have been playing it to death, writes all his own stuff, and he's a wonderful guitarist. Not a bad singer either, but as I said, I knew him when he was a boy in Forbes. His dear old dad had the local little fruit shop before Woolies and all them took over, but he was a lovely dear old man. But I'm going to play some of his music next Tuesday, and I'm trying to tee up an interview with him, but we'll see more about that later. Next, why have I got next week's stuff down there already? Okay, a book called The Frock Shop. I'll tell you a little bit about it later today. I'll be speaking with Sophie Green about The Frock Shop. You might like to get that from your library or bookshop. I'm going to play a few golden oldies in the second hour today, mainly because I just happen to be fiddling around playing different bits of music. New books. Nikki Mottram's Helidon. Talking to her in a couple of weeks' time, I think. I haven't even hardly looked at the book. It's from University of Queensland Press, who I find pretty reliable. The Night Parrot, I'll talk about later as well, because I'll be speaking... Is that today? No, that's not today. I'll be speaking, hopefully, next week with the author of The Night Parrot. Moving right along, an old newie. Keith is a great reader, so he's probably read nearly all the Len Deighton's.
1: I love them.
0: And I read Spyline just this week, which is part of he's got a set of three, then he's got another set of three. Anyway, I'll talk about them later if we've got time. But I hadn't realised how good he was. I mean, I think Le Carre took it to another level. I would think, what do you think, Keith?
1: I actually get them mixed up a bit.
0: Yeah,
1: whoever wrote
0: true.
1: Tinker Tailor Soldier
0: that's,
1: Sailor.
0: That's Le Carre.
1: Le Carre has got the edge, yes.
0: I think he took a step up, but gee, Deighton lived until he was 97, you know, and he churned out books until he was, I think, about 94 or something. But I really enjoyed Spyline, and I've now managed to find another one of his, so I'll talk about that a little bit later. Now, I just want to mention in passing, the Weekend Papers had an article about Sebastian Barry, including a wonderful photo. So he's looking pretty well. Now, we all love Sebastian Barry. You've heard about all his books of the last 10 years anyway. He writes one about every 2 or 3 years. The new book is called The Newer World, coming out in September. So I can't really tell you much about it yet. I don't know who publishes it, but I'm sure I'll get it in time. But a great article about him in the Weekend Australian. Again, time permitting, I might say a little bit more about that, but probably run out of it today. Last week, if you were listening, we had the lovely lady from Canoundra, not to be confused with Canawindra. Canoundra, and guess what? Again, in the Weekend Papers, I come something about coincidences, Keith. I don't know whether it's because we're getting older, but I open up the Good Weekend on Saturday, and here's a photo of two blokes that I actually have met in Canoundra. Two mates. Oh,
1: the Butchers. Yeah. I saw that. Made the connection, yes.
0: Oh, did you? Max Benno and Wal Stranger. Now, Canoundra, I told you last week, Canoundra's about sort of equidistant, I think, from Bathurst and Orange. It's sort of at a sort of a south tangent sort of, is that, that's tangent's not the right word, but angle from there. But it's there's a lovely photo in the paper of Canoundra's main street, which is looking very alive. There's a terrific cafe there. There's an, not that I'm a drinker anymore, but there's a fantastic bottle shop. Now, because it's close to Orange and Bathurst, where there's plenty of money, particularly Orange is going absolutely gangbusters. Doubled its population in the last 15 years, Orange. Of course, Bathurst has a uni, and Orange has a branch of the uni as well. So anyway, Max and his mate run an old butcher's shop in rural New South Wales that he's bought with his mate lamb farmer Wal Stranger. So anyway, they along the way, they found out that well, one of them was very, very ill, but they said, no, we're going to go to town anyway and we're going to do this. So it was just such a funny coincidence, as I said, because I was talking to Jenny and she may even have mentioned the butcher shop last week because she's a third generation in the lovely Canoundra region. Moving right along, got that one. So don't forget, when you're going to Orange and Bathurst, don't forget to divert to Canoundra. Check out the butcher shop, the bottle shop, and, of course, Virginia Killeen Books. And if you, a bit like my mate at the top of Moorabool Street, if he can't get a book for you, his father, the fellow in Moorabool Street, his dad, Inichuka, will get it for you. Although I did, I know I beat him the other day with the one about the, I think I told you last week, he didn't have the book on Kelby that I was after, written by Mike Donnellan, but there's only about 10 copies printed, so that's all right. Okay, no politics this week because it's too depressing when you look at what that idiot in America's doing. Okay, now, I told the fellas last week, you'll all be getting excited because the lovely town of Forbes in Central West New South Wales is into the grand final next Saturday. Rugby league, of course. Okay. Now, if you were watching TV yesterday morning, you would have seen a very informative, well, he doesn't mind a chat, interview with George Megalogenis. Now, I told you about his new book from Penguin called Three Shocks. Now, if you saw the interview yesterday, well, you almost don't need to read them. No, I shouldn't say that. George is he lectures in politics at Melbourne Uni, I think now, or one of the unis anyway. But he's a terrific commentator, so don't forget that book. I've tried to get an interview. I've asked for an interview with George, but I probably won't get one. Meanwhile, I'll talk later. Oh, sorry. What's that about? What have I got? Oh, no. I was supposed to be speaking today with Bram Connolly about a book, 100 Ways I Almost Died. Now, I'm not going to put the moz on him because I don't think Bram has died, but we've got a cancellation that he wasn't available. Okay. Don't forget, you can always make comments. I'd love to know what you're reading, especially if you've followed up on books I've mentioned, because don't forget, you're getting my opinion on these books. And I'm very, you know that, very selective. I of all the books I get, and I still get a fair few, I told you last week, a wonderful stack of non-fiction last week, which I'm working my way through. But tell us whether you've read some of the ones. Just another note, pied oyster catchers everywhere on the Bellarine Peninsula at the moment, and I love them. And like Keith and I, they mate for life, I believe.
1: Very good. I didn't know that.
0: Do you know them?
1: I know pied oyster catchers. They didn't know that.
0: Beautiful birds. This time of year, my wife is suffering hay fever, even though there's not a lot of wattle in our garden, but there's a lot around at the moment. And it reminds me, Keith, of my days teaching at Central West New South Wales. The school was in, can you imagine, a loop in the Lachlan River. So the school was surrounded on three sides by the Lachlan, and this time of year it was literally festooned with wattle. Now, fortunately, I never suffered from hay fever, but I'll never feel... Well, then subsequently, Keith, and again, you're a bushman lad, subsequently, the Patterson's Curse came onto the riverbanks after that, which, of course, was called Salvation Jane in some parts of the world where there was no food at all, so they used to let the cattle eat it, but up Forbes way, they called it Patterson's Curse. Anyway, that's all by the by. Now, Afer Clifford... I'm still trying to get Afer It Takes a Town is her novel, but whatever job she has, but I'm still pestering them. She's very busy at the time we do the blurb, but as I told you before, she's an ex-student of mine from Bathurst days, but I really enjoyed her book. She's a fine youngish writer, Bathurst girl, and look forward to do that. Now, interesting, the wonderful exhibition, I thought, currently at the Geelong Gallery, and I do get The Australian on Saturday, and apologise for it every Tuesday on this program, but they have Christopher Allen does the art, A-R-T, that's what the two pages is called every week, and I thought, I don't know, I don't read it, you know, every word every week, but I thought his quote-unquote review of our exhibition was rather patronising. For example, he goes for half the article before he really talks about our exhibition. Anyway, it's called Discovery of the Impressionists. If you've seen it, tell us what you think. Now, Geelong Art Gallery isn't loaded with money, but they've got a director who's a very personable fellow. I bumped into him literally a couple of weeks ago, and he was just so nice. And I don't know whether they've got much of a budget, but it's a terrific exhibition. If you saw it and you enjoyed it, I'm just telling Chris, the fellow from The Australian, we thought it was marvellous. Okay, now, nearly time for us to go to our guest and probably play some station announcements, but great to see Warrnambool's Bridget Delaney. She recently worked as a research assistant and speech writer for a couple of Labor ministers. I'm not surprised that was the side of politics she's on, but anyway, she's the niece of the late Gerard Healy, who would be known to a lot of Geelong people, a very well-known local lawyer. And she's written quite a few books, and I'm hoping to tie her down now. She's currently employed by The Guardian, which is, I don't subscribe to it, but there's a lot of terrific articles from The Guardian available online, and you might have seen Bridget. Anyway, she has a new book out, and I'll tell you more about it when I get it in a couple of weeks' time, and hopefully, as I said, we might have Bridget on the program. 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
1: Apologise then, I left the mic on and you might have heard us setting up the phone call now with Christine Ballard. So over to you, Bernard.
0: Yes, and Christine, is Christine with us now? Are you, Christine? Good afternoon.
5: Good afternoon, Bernard.
0: And I hope you're working hard at uni still today.
5: Oh, I've actually been working on a new project this morning, but yes, that's certainly part of my university job as well.
0: And dare I say, being an avid reader since I could read, I reckon, only discovered I probably discovered, you know, serious fiction in Year 12 literature at the College on the Hill here in Geelong when we, I say it every week, but we literally taught ourselves because our so-called teacher was the principal of the school and was never there. But anyway, but I had never come across Christine Ballum's work. My apologies to you.
5: Oh, that's okay. I don't think you're the only one, sadly.
0: But they're wonderful books. I've devoured the four. The publishers are very, very, very good to me. They sent me the four in one hit, so I've had a glance at the others, but of course thoroughly enjoyed the new one. Tell us a little bit about, well, an introduction, because I guess all your books have a pretty strong historical setting, Christine.
5: So A Single Witness is a historical novel, but it is based on the true story of a young girl called Anna Maria Bonnon, who took her father to trial in 1757 in Venice for abusing her. And the Council of Ten came to the village where she lived and they interviewed the whole community and finally they had him convicted. So it was quite an unusual case given that it was the 1700s that this occurred.
0: Yes, and I, you know, being, for my sins, I taught Aussie history at secondary level for about 100 years, it seems now. But the wonderful thing about the book is it talks about, you know, that 18th century period, which is just a little bit before, of course, the time of the British occupation of Australia.
5: That's right. Yes, and I have, even last week, actually, someone, I was telling someone about the book at an event, and they said, oh, did it happen in Australia? And no.
0: Thank heavens.
5: 1757. We didn't quite have the same kind of legal system that they had in Venice at this
0: time. No, and there are a few Dutch fellas wandering around over in Western Australia. And I think someone touched on the bottom of Tassie. Van Diemen and a few of those were wandering around about that time too. So tell us, in your own, I guess, professional academic background, why this particular, well, geographical / historical setting?
5: Well, I have already, as you probably know if you've got my other books, I have written a novel set in Venice before.
0: Yeah.
5: And actually I just found this one by accident when I was researching that other novel, Water Music, which
0: is
5: set in an orphanage in the 1700s. So the same time period, and I stumbled across a history book written by an American academic who had spent time in the Venetian archives trawling through cases involving women and children. And she had summarized all these cases in her book. And this one stood out to me partly because the voices really came alive on the page, so I had a sense that there was quite a lot to work with, but also that, you know, the very unusual outcome that, you know, she, Anna Maria spoke out, she was listened to, and then there was a case, and, you know, she was successful in that case. So all of those steps seemed unusual. Even today, they're unusual.
0: Sure.
5: So that was why I decided to go and research. So that was how it came about, really.
0: Yeah, and there's that wonderful silence from female writers, dare I say, unless I guess you happen to be a reverend mother in a Catholic order, you might have had a bit of clout in the 16th, 17th, 18th century, but we don't have, and I remember meeting Miriam Dixon and et cetera back when I was doing my first degree at Armidale Uni and lining up dear old Russell Ward talking about his books and saying, Russell, how come there are no women in your books? And of course, women are silent up until, well, middle of the 20th century as far as history goes, or history and writing goes.
5: Exactly. So they were silenced. They didn't appear in the archive. And then, you know, if they did appear in the archive and have a voice, then they often were not written about. So that's right. So here are, I guess, you know, novelists and historians now kind of trying to return the women to the rightful place in the archive.
0: Yeah, it's quite extraordinary, isn't it? And I, you know, I'm now in my 81st year, and I look at my dear mum, who I was away from home from the age of 18, and I was still am a great letter writer, but Mum wrote to me, I would say, nearly every week. She left school at the end of grade 8 in the old days. Mum was wrote the most beautiful English that you would ever, not only a lovely hand, of course, everyone had, but Mum would write me 3 or 4 pages every fortnight, and she was a most wonderfully fluid writer. Unfortunately, I didn't fluent writer. I never, well, fluid too, really. She, I never sort of kept many of them. But yeah, the, how many, you know, generations of women? We have one or two, you know, from the earliest of 20th century in Australia, one or two novelists, but not too many.
5: That's right, and often they were taking on a male pseudonym like Miles Franklin.
0: Exactly.
5: To publish. Yeah, that's right.
0: I have my brilliant career in front of me now because I haven't seen the new TV series yet, but it's had mixed reviews. I'm not surprised, but looking forward to I'm going to have a read of My Brilliant Career again, having last done it at uni about 100 years ago. So so your own writing as well as your academic work. So I always say to people, because I'm a lazy writer, very lazy, I've got a lot of stuff that I haven't ever had edited properly. No one will ever look at probably until I'm dead and gone. But tell us a bit with your academic work at uni. How do you, how does your, you know, your writing work take place, Christine?
5: Well, it's sort of a little bit different according to what stage I am at.
0: Yep.
5: And when I was researching and writing A Single Witness, I was only casually employed at Melbourne Uni. So I worked for the semesters during the semesters teaching, but then there was quite a lot of space around the edges, you know, the middle of the year and the summer holidays. So I've always done the teaching, not to the same extent that I am now. So now I am full time, and you know, time is kind of a little bit more tight probably than it was then. But it, you certainly, it's always around the edges of other things. But I write in bursts. I do find it hard, you know, kind of, you know, it doesn't work going in once a week or something because you've forgotten by the end. But by the time I come back a week later, I can't remember.
0: No, that's right. So it's not just me that forgets what they've written yesterday.
5: No, exactly. It's so, you know, and of course we've had so many, you know, if you in 1 week, so many other things have taken up your headspace that, yeah, it's kind of understandable, I think. But, yeah, so it tends to be, it'll be in a summer or in the middle of the year break, or those sorts of times, or if I'm able to go and do a research trip, then I'll be working very intensively while I'm away doing that as well.
0: So speaking of research trip, you've done the Northern Italy thing, Christine?
5: Yes, so I couldn't have written this novel without going through the court record, which was about 100 pages of handwritten documentation in all different handwriting, because the Council of Ten were several people and they had scribes writing down what people said. So decoding that was quite challenging. I had someone helping me work through it, and we had photographs of all the pages, and we were sort of enlarging each word on our phones to try and work out what the handwriting was actually saying. So that was how I managed to, I guess, get the kind of bigger events of the story. And then I was able to go to the village and I met an architectural historian who showed me a lot of the buildings that are still there. So I got a sense of what the village was like and you know, what Anna Maria's life might have been like at that time.
0: Lovely. So how long did you have in Venice, Genoa, that wonderful northern part of Italy?
5: So the research, I had about 3 weeks of research time, so it was pretty intense, but we're able to kind of just, you know, really power through. My I had some, the research assistant who worked with me, Barbara Nardi is her name, and she was so committed to this project. We're on, it was a Friday, and we were sitting under a tree in the accommodation where we were staying, just working through word by word. And I said, Barbara, because she'd come with me from Australia and we didn't have much time, and I said, you should see your friends on the weekend. And she said, I am not leaving you until we have finished this.
0: No, so, just as well.
5: You know, we just kept going until we'd stopped, and we were just sort of around the edges. You know, every night we'd be discussing what we had found and what we needed to look for next. You couldn't really plan ahead. You know, nothing was sort of digitized, so there weren't sort of online catalogues that we could look at or anything. It was very much a kind of case of turning up at the archive and talking to someone and, you know, seeing if they would be able to help you to find the document. But often it didn't appear in a catalogue, so it was quite complex research in that way.
0: Wonderful. Dear listeners, as you've just joined us, I'm speaking with Christine Bellent, and we're talking about her newest novel called A Single Witness, which is published by Spinifex Press, who are very good supporters of this program, have been pretty well since its inception. I was thinking about never having been to Venice, but one of the books I treasure that I think I've probably read it about three times is Hilaire Belloc's A Path to Rome. I don't know if you've ever come across it, but he literally walks from the Swiss Alps to Rome, and he walks, and it's just, I've forgotten that I had it until I was reading your book, and it just sort of brought it back to me. But a most beautiful book, and it talks about, as we get in your book too, you know, you get a bit about the food and the living standards and the conditions that people are in, you know. So tell us a little bit more about how you found Venice, apart from the fact you needed, obviously, to do it for your research.
5: Yeah, I don't know that I had anything very kind of original, I think, to say about Venice, because, you know, it's such a beautiful city. We were able to, you know, access, it felt a little bit more real being in an archive and having to do it rather than just being a tourist and wandering about. But I think that, you know, those places, and that's the same for the village as well, you know, when you can actually walk the streets that your characters would have walked, it really does make a story come alive for you in your imagination, and it does really fast track that process. In the village, the other thing that was very helpful was the people that I stayed with, who were also very interested in the research. We were kind of the daily entertainment. In the evening, we would talk through what we had found and what we were up to. And they had a neighbour up the road who had a collection of kind of farming equipment, historic farming equipment from the village, and domestic items. So I was able to spend some time with his collection, and I think it was one of those things where, you know, his wife kind of tolerated this eccentricity that he had a shed full of, you know, old stuff. But for me, it was, you know, really, really useful to see, you know, what kind of, you know, plates and cups they used.
0: Yes, exactly.
5: And get an insight into.
0: Yeah, give you that real, hands-on experience of history, which is extraordinary.
5: Yeah,
0: isn't it?
5: Right. That's right. So, you know that there was all the scythes and the nose rings that they put on the bulls and through the fields, and the way that they roasted the kind of various nuts and seeds that they ate, or that they made into some sort of, they had a kind of coffee.
0: Did they capture finches and cook them for you from the backyard? friend of mine said that was one of his biggest culinary challenge while he was in Italy, was when the people produced the lunch, and he said he'd sort of, he'd had, what do we have out here? What do we eat? Anyway, we eat them, don't we? Some sort of
1: quail.
0: Quail, that's what I'm after. But he said it wasn't quail, they'd caught these things in the backyard. My wife's brother is married into a northern Italian family, and a couple of the girls have lived, you know, at home in the Bernardi family way up north, and they just had the most amazing experience, because they'd never really learned to speak Italian properly, and of course people in the north speak it totally differently from anybody south of Rome, apparently. So they had a marvellous experience. And the other book I was going to throw at you too, another book about Italy that I've never ever forgotten, is called Christ Stopped at Eboli. I must ask Keith whether he's come across that, but it's a...
1: I have not, Bernard.
0: No, I must dig it out again. It's a sort of World War, pre-World War II setting. But so, of course, because you're teaching, dare we ask, what sort of work are you tutoring in at the moment when you do your tutoring, Christine?
5: Oh, well, I'm very fortunate because I have a subject called Advanced Writing Project, which is for our third-year students.
0: All right, lovely.
5: So it's so those students have come in, you know, they are planning out a large project, which is often a novel.
0: Yep.
5: It's so fascinating looking at what they're, you know, what they're thinking about.
0: Thank God there are kids wanting to do it.
5: I know. I agree.
0: I'm sounding like the frustrated Year 12 English teacher, of course, because you know what it's like. Well, you'd know what it's like with your first year students when you had them.
5: yes, exactly. So that's my main subject, but I do some supervision of our postgrads who are also working on novels and bigger projects. So we get to have really interesting conversations about books and writing, which is really a great privilege.
0: Well, I'll never forget it. Things are running through my mind about university, but a wonderful woman who's since deceased called Dr. Shirley Walker was my first tutor when I did my arts degree at Armidale Uni, University of New England, and she got my first, it was a, actually it was a I had to write a, what do you call it, a

0: close to them. So yeah, I think it's a privilege to be able to work in this area, and you know, long may it continue.
1: So would it be you would have small tute groups, do you, Christine, or is it sort of one to one, or I guess both?
0: Yeah, so we have the classes for our undergraduates. So we have two. Right. We have an online class and a face to face class.
1: Mm-hmm.
0: For the writing large, writing project subject, and then we have postgraduate students who I see one on one.
1: Fascinating. Yeah, well, I wouldn't have the discipline nowadays to do it, but I did both my degrees, externally or part-time, etc. But I was mature age well and truly by the time I started mine. But it's interesting, I've got a grandson who's doing Bachelor of Primary Teaching here at Deakin, and he has to attend simply 2.5 days a week, which I still find unbelievable. So he's got two part-time jobs.
0: Oh.
1: Anyway, it's interesting, isn't it? So the next question is, you must be writing something else, Christine, because you've done it four times. This next one has got to be something again.
0: Oh. I have two projects that I've sort of started. They're at different stages. One of them that I've just been working on this morning is around, it's around uncovering music in the Venetian archives.
1: Lovely.
0: So this was something that I started before A Single Witness. Because I found some information that there were women writing and composing, but the work that they were writing was actually being published under the names of some male composers who are quite famous, who I will name in this. So it's kind of musicology, but it's also a bit of a kind of quest narrative to uncover this.
1: I'm going to say, what about George Eliot after all? I mean, it's not on you. I am still amazed. We don't really know an awful lot about Jane Austen, do we? But I'm still amazed because there's so much fiction being written about it, because there's not a huge amount of actual fact about it. But the fact that she was first of all got publishers, it still amazes me, and a couple of her later contemporaries as well. So that's the first one. The second one you're working on as well then?
0: Oh, and I'm doing some family history research.
1: Oh, good.
0: And I'll probably write fiction in the end, but at this point I'm looking at research. Well, I've been researching my dad's life.
1: And which was from Eastern Europe.
0: Yes, he came out. Oh, you're very well informed. So he came out here in 1949.
1: Oh, wow, interesting, yeah.
0: From Budapest. But what happened that led to him coming out was that he... At university, he was studying science, but he was friends with a lot of writers and, sort of literary people.
1: Right.
0: He also very much enjoyed literature and writing.
1: Mm.
0: He, one of his friends published a pro-democratic piece in the student newspaper and then was arrested and disappeared for about 6 years, sadly. So
1: we're talking about the 1950s.
0: Just before, so it was post-war, 1938, this would have been. And anyway, my dad said he didn't know this. He went to visit his friend, and his friend's wife said, oh, you need to get out because you're in the address book and you'll be next. So that was how my dad ended up here. So I've sort of looked at, I've done some research in Australia around the Bonegilla.
1: Interesting place.
0: So my dad actually really enjoyed there. I think that was unusual because I think it was quite a harsh kind of introduction to Australian life for many people. But he was, he was young and single and it was an adventure. Mm. He spoke a lot of languages and I think he really enjoyed the community and getting to know people from all over different parts of Europe. I think that was very interesting to him. So I've had a bit of a look at that and I'm hoping next year that I might be able to go over and visit his old university and do a little bit of research over there into, what happened at that end.
1: Yeah, we were in Budapest 3 years ago. Wonderful city. I hit bookshops and, of course, it was pretty hard finding any bookshops with an English speaker, but I did.

0: find one who was bilingual, and we went to Sunday Mass over there, which was also very interesting. It was run by a nun. The priest didn't seem to have much of a role at all, which it maybe it should be. And the other thing we noticed, of course, were the bullet holes. It's just in my memory now, visually, you know, of seeing bullet holes from 1956, apparently, someone pointed out to us.
1: Yes. Oh, gosh, I can't believe that. So I remember that from my childhood, going over, and, you know, when I was nine, and finding the bullet holes and those kind of crumbling walls and fences. But, yeah, that's amazing. They're still there.
0: Well, I've branched far and wide there, Christina. Thanks for being patient with me. But it's I loved your book, and as I said, I love your work. And let's keep writing, and getting into the family stuff will be, I'm sure, exciting for you and for your family. And we look forward to either version, whether you write a non-fiction version, or we look forward to your next the Music in Venice or whatever we get.
1: All right. Well, thank you so much, Bernard.
0: It's been a pleasure being chatting with you, Christine, and good luck with the writing and good luck with your teaching as well.
1: Thanks very much.
0: My first guest this afternoon was Christine Ballant, and she teaches, as she said, mainly postgrad and doctoral students nowadays at La Trobe Uni, which must be a wonderful job, observing all the bright young things coming through. And her book, as I said, is called A Single Witness, and my copy is actually signed, autographed by Christine. I think it is. Yes, it is. Actually, it's a bit hard. Yeah, I won't give her any points for her good writing, but that's all right. But, terrific read. Christine Ballant. Her other books, by the way, again, as I say every week, ask for books at your library. If they don't have them, they will usually get them for you. Ditto, if you want to buy them, go and demand them at your bookshop, because I don't see many Spinifex books in bookshops. Her first novel came out in 1999, The Salt Letters. The next one was Ophelia's Fan. I haven't read those two, but I've read Water Music, which came out in 2021. Try and read the others later. And the latest one, of course, came out this year. It's called A Single Witness.
2: Mm-hmm.
0: Okay. You're listening to The Blurb.
2: All right. We think we might have someone who wants to talk to you on the phone.
0: My God.
2: So we'll see if we can manage this. If you'd like to, put it through, Leanne.
3: Hello.
2: I don't think it's quite working. We might just take a word from our sponsors. It's
0: why not?
2: 8 minutes to...
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0: Hello there.
7: Hello there.
0: Who am I speaking to?
7: Gary.
0: Gary.
7: Sheriff.
0: Sorry?
7: Gary Sheriff.
0: Go on, Gary, yes.
7: Now, I heard you talking about Italy.
0: Yes.
7: Now, my son he got married up in a place called Montalcino, which is up near Florence.
0: Lovely.
7: Oh, magnificent. And it was funny because everyone there, they were beautiful people, and they end up, everyone was referring to me as Garibaldi.
0: Ah, lovely. Are you a fighter?
7: Garibaldi was a guy who...
0: Oh, I know who he was. He was a fighter.
7: Yeah,
0: he united Italy.
7: Yeah, he did.
0: The only man who ever did, because they're still not united now, as we know.
7: No, it's not. And it's the languages, you're right, it's totally different from... Well, I was down in Rome, and I could speak Italian, but when I got down to Rome,
0: So you speak Italian, Gary?
7: But yeah.
0: Good on you. So how come you speak Italian?
7: Well, my son, he lives over in Italy.
0: Oh, lovely. What's your surname, sorry, Gary?
7: Sheriff,
0: S-H-E-R-R-I-F-F. Oh, right.
7: All right.
0: Oh, thanks for calling. But okay, so how did you enjoy your Italian sojourn?
7: Connection, yeah, it was good. It was good. I went to America after that.
0: Oh, lovely.
7: And we had timeshare over there.
0: Yeah.
7: But I really enjoyed Italy. It was a wonderful place. And I would advise anyone to go for a holiday there.
0: Yep. And I had a dear friend who was actually Belgian who taught with me years ago, and she had never been to Italy, but she did a tour around Sicily, and she absolutely loved it.
7: Yeah, Sicily's on the ship.
0: Totally different, of course, because they'd speak a language that no one else understands.
7: Well, I've got carers. You're going to laugh at this. I've got carers who look after me and even
0: proceed. Oh, really?
7: And, yeah, it's amazing. You know, they speak Italian and they speak a lot of different languages.
0: Yeah.
7: And, it's incredible. All that part of the world is just unbelievable.
0: It is. Well, we lived in Wangaratta for a while, and fortunately, I was teaching at the Catholic school there, and, of course, we had a lot of Italian kids. And you'd understand this too. And our very dear friends who were winemakers, Politini, you might have drunk their wines, but Politini were from the south. And we went to the Italian club in Wangaratta, and it was quite funny because our friends Benedetti were from the north. And, of course, the Benedetti sat and all their mates sat at one end of the hall, and the Politinis and all their mates were at the other. It wasn't that they didn't talk to each other, but all the southerners were very dark, and the northerners were red. Heads and you know. Anyway, they're great people, the Italians. They know how to entertain people.
7: And when I was there, I've got to tell you this.
0: Yep.
7: When the wedding was going on, one of the traditions they have up there is the bride and groom have to go and meet the guy in charge of the mayor.
0: Yeah. All right.
7: And he leads this parade up to the big fortezza.
0: Oh.
7: And they go up into the fort, and they totally hold their vows. They give their vows to the whole of the town.
0: Oh, dear. Gee, that'd be a bit of pressure.
7: And then everyone goes down, and they all go into the piazza, and they have the biggest... Bash up university.
0: Yeah. Well, the other thing I noticed when we went to Italian wedding, every now and again someone dings a glass and the couple have to kiss.
7: Yeah.
0: Which is another thing. These were Northern Italians that we went to. Listen, we're coming up to our news, unfortunately, Gary. Lovely talking to you, and thanks for calling, and please stay tuned, and let us know if there's anything you want to hear from us, and always glad to hear from you.
7: If you get a chance, get a book on Montalcino. I reckon you'll absolutely love it.
0: Okay, I've written it down here. I shall. Thanks very much. Thanks for calling.
7: All the best. Bye
0: now.
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10: Argentina, forget about it. 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
2: I do believe that was Vasili promoting the Pulse Cup on September the 19th. Now, it's been a fascinating morning, Bernard. We're two songs behind. We've missed right. Because
0: Are you playing in the footy match?
2: I'm a little bit past that, I think.
0: Yeah, I think so. I am. Always past it. I was no good anyway. My two brothers were good, but I was hopeless. I was okay. A boundary umpire.
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14: Good afternoon, I'm Alyssa Delfs. The leader of One Nation has accused the Attorney General of victim blaming. On Sunday, the Prime Minister called the party dangerous, divisive and dishonest. It prompted Pauline Hanson to call for an apology from Anthony Albanese.
15: What he's doing is putting me in a position of threats against me now that I have to have federal police protection with me when I'm ever, I'm out there meeting people. It's a shame. He's caused this.
14: Meantime, this morning, speaking to the ABC in response, Attorney General Michelle Rowland defended the PM.
16: I don't wish ill on Ms Hanson in a physical way. I don't wish any politician any ill will, irrespective of their political persuasion. But I think sometimes when comments like this are made, one needs to look at oneself and one's behaviour and the kinds of standards that they accept into their own party and their own ideology.
14: Ms Hanson has also called for Ms Rowland to withdraw the comments and apologise. Consumers are being warned changes to visa processing may lead to higher prices for fresh produce. With the details, Shannon Kirkwood.
17: Shadow Minister for Agriculture, Fisheries and Forestry, Darren Chester, says he has been contacted by individual growers and peak bodies worried about Labor's decision to pause the processing of some visas from 24 countries. He says the Albanese government needs to ease those fears and explain what it's doing to make sure farmers can access the required workforce before harvest. The National Farmers Federation says its members are also concerned about any move which slows the process to access workers, in particular during the busy spring summer period. The NFF says backpackers fill around 1 in 7 farm jobs.
14: Melanoma is the third most common form of cancer in Australia, claiming the life of one Australian every 6 hours. That statistic is part of a campaign by the Australian Melanoma Research Foundation, encouraging young Aussies to have a sun-safe spring. Skin cancer nurse Harriet Clayton spoke to National Radio News. She says melanoma doesn't need to have ever seen the sun.
18: So we're not talking about if it's only on your arm or only on your face. We are talking literally the bottoms of feet, in between toes, on the genitals, in the mouth, on the scalp, literally anywhere that you have skin, melanomas can pop up. So it's about knowing your whole body, not just the areas that are constantly exposed to the sun.
14: And an independent, emerging Tasmanian artist will be showcasing her work at Big Sound in Brisbane tonight. Grace Chia is among the more than 100 artists from across the country taking to the stage as part of the Southern Hemisphere's largest music industry conference and festival. She has shared the motivation behind her music.
19: I write my music with a message, often centered around social issues that I want to change in the world and speaking for minority voices. I've been able to share this message all around the country and even in New Zealand, playing there for the last 2 years.
14: And taking a look at sport now in AFL, Geelong's coach insists he's unsure if Jake Koljasny will play for the Cats again following the club's concussion saga. Speaking for the first time since Geelong were fined $140,000 for failing to officially let the AFL know about the concussion waiver in Koljasny's contract, Chris Scott spoke briefly about the situation this afternoon.
20: I'm really conscious to separate myself from this. This is one of those situations. 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
2: We touched our forecast top of 22 degrees a little while ago, and now it is down to 20. Tomorrow we're looking at 17 and cloudy. On Thursday, 16 and partly cloudy. On Friday, 17 and partly cloudy again. Saturday, 17 and cloudy. Sunday, 16 and cloudy. And on Monday, 16 again and cloudy, and a little bit of rain on Saturday night. And there is a little bit on the horizon at the moment. It's down around Warrnambool heading this way, but only forecast top of something like 2 millimetres. So you won't get wet walking down to the bus stop, I don't think, Bernard.
0: No, well, I hope not. It's a good walk down the bus stop because we go straight through now. It's beautiful.
2: It is. They've opened up that Market Lane thing.
0: And you know what I do? I do it and got an ice cream, you know that. Which I'm not supposed to, but Helen's not listening. She doesn't know that I'll have another one after tea tonight. But I had my pie for lunch. I had a beaut pie today from in Geelong. It was a pie with potato on top. And gee, it was nice. But guess what I had also? I had a donut as well, and I'm bloated. Anyway, sorry, that's got nothing to do with the price of fish in Jamaica.
2: Donuts are pretty much pure sugar, aren't they?
0: Oh, well, probably, but I'm not supposed to have any sugar at all, Keith, as you know, perhaps. You're listening to The Blurb, and if you missed the first hour, my writer guest today was a wonderful woman who's an academic at La Trobe University, but in her, well, I don't know about her spare time, but she's written 4 novels already. Each of them is historical in its setting. And the one that I talked about today by Christine Balint, B-A-L-I-N-T, and of course, I've forgotten the name of it, but I'll just look it up because my memory...
2: A Single Witness.
0: A Single Witness, and I do commend them to you. As I said, you'll have to ask for them at your library. Balint, B-A-L-I-N-T, A Single Witness, and I do commend it to you. It's a strongly feminist point of view in a sense, and when I get to talk about the next book I've just been reading this week, I'll explain that, because I'm finding a number of the books I've sent to me are, I think, and I hope I'm not being a patronising male here, but it seems to me they are definitely written for a female audience. Now, there's a big debate. I realise I could be opening up a big debate there, but, you know, ask yourself. On the one hand, you had female writers in the 19th, maybe even the 20th century, using male names, but then you have the success of people like the Brontes and Jane Austen, etc. Okay. Was the name Jane Austen?
2: It was.
0: It was. See, I had a grandpa moment then, and anyway,
2: can I just tell you a little story about Jane Austen?
0: Yes, indeed.
2: You know that Tim and I do local legends on Thursday mornings, and we're always looking for good stories. And we had came across a story. My wife actually followed it up. But there was a woman who used to walk around Hamlin Heights just reading a book as she walked, just
0: I've heard of such people, yeah.
2: Yes, and Helen Basquet was her name, and so we got talking to her, and she'd had a lot of personal trauma in her life, and reading was her way of escaping, and so if she took a book with her when she walked, her mind wasn't ticking over, she was focusing on the book. But her sister had, I think it was 238 copies of Pride and Prejudice. So for the, was it the 200th anniversary of Jane Austen,
0: yeah,
2: or 250th?
0: Not long ago.
2: She contacted the Jane Austen, was able to give them some of the books. Yeah, it was a fascinating story.
0: It's interesting you say that about walking, because there's a lady lives down the hill from us. Now, I'm 80. This lady, I reckon, is my age. She's petite. And she walks into St. Leonard's from our place and back every morning.
2: Right.
0: Now, I walked in and back yesterday, I think. It was a long story. I usually walk in or back, but I don't usually walk both ways. Anyway, yeah, it's interesting, isn't it, how people walk around. Now, I'm going to talk about a new novel before I talk about quite a few golden oldies. And I'm going to skip a poem today because our guest at 3:30 will be Brendan Ryan, who's a very active poet. And he'll be talking about, you'll have to wait until he hears my questions, but he's probably busily checking out books at Clonard in the library until 3:30, when I'll be speaking with him, all being well. This new book is the 8th novel from Australian novelist Sophie Green. It's called The Frock Shop. And if it's like the early ones, it'll probably sell well. So she's onto something, isn't she? Her books always have a sort of a catchy, dare I say, sort of women's advertising type slogan, if you know what I mean. Subtitled this one, sort of, is, in quotes, "Clothes are just the start of the story," the cover tells us. Of course they are. Talk to any partner / husband who accompanies a woman on shopping excursions. Patience, man. And I'm talking only about shoes. Yeah, they're blokes I know listening. I can see you nodding. Of course, I always had a book handy when we'd go shopping, particularly when we lived up in Kilmore and we go to Preston Market to shop. So I'd have a book handy. We'd do all our meat shopping because I had an ex-student of mine who was the main butcher at one place, and we always got fantastic to feed our huge family. So that was good. Anyway, this particular frock shop in the book is now a charity shop. We're in Sydney Town, lovely Mossman, in fact. Now, Denise, you probably won't be listening in Melbourne, but if you are, because I know you lived in Mossman, and we meet Daphne. What a lovely name. There aren't too many kids being named Daphne nowadays, I don't think, but anyway, who's been with the shop since the early days when it, in fact, a ladies' dress shop. She's always worked there. She's now in her 70s, but she still manages to get to the shop as often as she can. And, of course, she knows women's fashion inside out, upside down, and she tries to get, the glue that is going to tie fashion from a certain period, according to the age of the lady, to the style that this particular lady wants. So, that was sort of fascinating, I suppose. So everybody she meets has stories, and of course she has her own stories. She dreamed once of becoming a dress designer, but now, as I said, she helps women to come in and pick not just the right dress, but, as I said, one that's really going to perhaps flatter them a little bit. There are other ladies we meet too. There's her old friend Adelaide, there's a new friend Christine, and then there's Margot, who's really a bolt from the blue and very different to any friend that she's had before. Dare I say, and I am at risk, I know, say that this is a women's book. And as I mentioned earlier, maybe Jane Austen, did she write for women? Well, I'm not sure, even at the time of Jane Austen, how many women had enough education to be able to read Jane Austen. I mean, I can remember being hit with Pride and Prejudice at first year uni, and, having done matric literature, it's still pretty challenging, and I'd done Thomas Hardy, okay. But look at Austen's reputation now, okay. Good literature, I don't know, you decide, ask for it, men or women listening. It explores lots of lives. Think of all the individuals who enter any shop. think of you if you had a, my mates had a corner shop in Parkes, New South Wales. And dear old Vince and Francis, we used to sit and have a drink on a Saturday night and they would talk nicely about the various people who came into their shop, and I still have vivid memories of people such as one particular bloke who came in and he always had two orders, one for his wife and one for his mistress, which was a nice way of doing it, I suppose. He's looking after both of them. Okay. Hopelessness in some cases in the book, a lot of stuff about embarrassment and about pain and about loss, and of course, particularly the lives of this cast of women. Charming escapism, one person called it, but if you're into that sort of stuff, you will really enjoy The Frock Shop. And having said all that, I hope Sophie will still let me interview her, because I love to talk to people about how they write for their particular audience. You're listening to The Blurb, and it's coming up to 14 minutes past three, and we might be able to play a song or two.
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5: And you are back, and it's 19 minutes past 3 o'clock. You're listening to The Blurb with Bernard Ryan, and soon you're going to have the treat of Bernard Ryan talking to Brendan Ryan.
6: Yes, indeed.
5: There's a bit to happen before that,
6: Bernard. Yeah, we'll try and get it right. Okay, now, Thomas Hardy, the trumpet major from, did I write it down somewhere? 1890-something. Okay, it's really interesting, isn't it? Because in 1962, us boys on the hill who were studying English literature, of course, there was no Australian books considered enough by the University of Melbourne to put on the literature course in Year 12 in 1968. 1962, try again. So we had to read The Return of the Native. Now, we'd read The Power and the Glory, which had just about knocked us sideways. We loved it. The second book that we taught ourselves, because I've said before, the principal was too busy, was The Return of the Native. And we loved it, partly, I think, because we all fell in love with, if you've read the book, Eustace Gervais. Now, I've not read a lot of Thomas Hardy. I rather enjoy his poetry, but I must say I have always tended to think his books are a bit long-winded. Now, I'm not sure. I suspect that they may have been serialised, a little bit like Charles Dickens. Most of Charles Dickens' novels were serialised, so you'd perhaps read them in a monthly or something like that, and so you'd read maybe, I don't know, 20 pages. I couldn't do that nowadays because I have trouble remembering what I read yesterday. Okay. We know nothing. We knew nothing at the time about literature because we'd only ever... Until that stage, we'd read Biggles and Edgar Wallace and Sherlock Holmes books, of course, for about, you know, from year 7 till about year 10. We thought we were a bit, maybe even sophisticated, because we used to hit the library at Newtown, the one just down from St. Joey's here, and bring Healy and I would grab an armful of books. Anyway, then we had, in year 11, we had to read Rudyard Kipling's book, Kim, wonderful film made of it, but a very boring book, particularly sort of taught the way it was by J.R. O'Kane back in those days. Anyway, he turned us off it. I don't know whether he'd actually read the book. I never found out. Okay. Anyway, when I was teaching at Bathurst, of course, we... there were a lot of books left from the old days when the Mercy Sisters had a huge convent there in the convent school, and I ended up with a lovely 1947 copy of The Trumpet Major, which I got round to reading fairly recently. Now, I'm going to throw in a few other things first. Don't forget that, just mentioning The Power and the Glory, I may have told this story before, but it's mainly for Keith. When The Power and the Glory was set for English literature, there was a great brouhaha broke out at St. Mary's Church because the local Knights of the Cousin Cross boys got it mixed up with, they thought it was Frank Hardy's book, Power Without Glory, and apparently got in touch with the principal, Joe O'Kane, up at St. Joey's, and said, what are you you doing this book? Well, of course, Joe, I can imagine Joey would have put them in their place very quickly. Anyway, we got through Thomas Hardy's, The Return of the Native, particularly, and I can remember some of the boys really fell in love with Eustacia Vye. And I remember in the book it says she has S-L-O-E, black eyes. So we all got home and looked up slow, and I think it's some sort of a... it made me think of... I was thinking the other day, something like prunes. I think a slow is some sort of black plum or something. Anyway, from then on we thought, gee, I wonder what she's like. And, of course, the other great character, if you remember, in Return of the Native, is the Riddle Man.
7: Now, no, I don't.
6: The Riddle Man fascinated us because us, you know, boys with country backgrounds, we knew about, you know, branding sheep and all those horrible things that people do to sheep, but we didn't know the Riddle Man. Anyway, back to the Trumpet Major, set in quiet Wessex, of course, in 1808. Now, think about 1808. Do your history. This is the time of the Napoleonic advance. Now, kids, everybody was terrified that they were going to be invaded, as it looked like for quite some time in the early part of the 19th century. They're going to be invaded by Napoleon. People were running off to join the army and, of course, coming back and swooping on the local maidens. Anyway, here we have the local butcher, a Mr. MacDonald. I was thinking about the small town people in Thomas Hardy's books, and I was reminded, and this is, I'm doing too much of this lately, Keith, but I was thinking of people who grew up in West Geelong. I was thinking about our local butcher, who was a Mr. MacDonald, and then the Knights, who were up in Elizabeth Street, a family of them had their butcher shop, and our greengrocer was the mayor of West Geelong for a while. His name was Lou Keevey. Anyone remember? And, of course, Joe Phelan, father of a schoolmate of mine, had the news agencies. And the local clergy was a wonderful bloke, in shirt sleeves often, OK? I can't, in fact, remember seeing Father George Maltby, except on the altar at Sunday Mass. I can't ever remember seeing him in clerical gear. I just see him up on the roof doing a bit of plumbing on the spouting down there at the old presbytery on the corner of Malone Street there above West Geelong Beach. And, of course, dear old Bill McCarthy, who became a bishop, I think, later on, but he used to visit our place in Waratah Street on his push bike. And, of course, dear old Dr. Fulton, who was our family doctor, this is sort of reminiscing over Thomas Hardy, but Dr. Fulton on the corner of Yarra Street and Ryrie Street, he would have his pipe puffing away there while he was seeing us. But don't forget, he used to always visit. He used to visit houses. You know, he'd come round to people's house to visit the sick. And meanwhile, Uncle Dinny Ryan, some people would remember, up in what used to be called West Melbourne Road, now Shannon Avenue, of course, and he had the huge wood block and later briquettes. Okay. So I was just thinking, someone should write some novels a la Thomas Hardy about West Geelong in the 1950s and 60s. Here he is. He's come into the studio. Well, I am flattered. Welcome, mate. I'll say hello in a sec. And then, of course, no one's written novels about the Labor split, which fascinates me too. There's been lots of history books written about it, but, gee, I could probably write a good one because, you know, I was a great DLP man until I saw the light at age about 16. Okay. Anyway, it's a terrific book, and as I said, as I read Thomas Hardy, the only way I could sort of cope with it, because he's pretty wordy, speaking of which, I'll mention it again, today... Thanks to my dear friend here, Keith, I now have a copy of Larry McMurtry's 700-page novel, Lonesome Dove. So I won't be doing anything for the next month. You're listening to The Blurb, and we'll be back with you in a moment.

0: That was Stan Getz, and the song was called How Insensitive, and you're listening to The Blurb with Bernard Ryan, and he has a very special guest in the studio.
1: A very special guest, and of course, there are a few Ryans in the world, and lots of them are in Australia. We don't really know whether we are related, who knows, because they all, as most of us know, I don't know about Brendan's mob, but I'm Brendan Hogan Brady through my lot, so there's someone sneaked in who's not Irish, and we think that my maternal grandfather, whose name was Johnson, but he was quote-unquote an orphan, so I always say to people, his name probably wasn't Johnson, his name was probably, you know, O'Brien or Regan or something. But anyway, I'm really pleased to welcome again to the program Brendan Ryan, who, among his other sins, he's a librarian at the lovely Clonard College up in Church Street. Welcome to again to The Blurb, Brendan.
2: Thanks, Bernard. Great to be here.
1: And Brendan is that rare thing, and I don't know whether I've told him, it's boring everyone silly, but I've got a stack at home of poems that in my handwriting... Mm-hmm. Which is terrible, and my punctuation, and I'm not saying that your punctuation is orthodox, because it sort of is, but compared with mine, the English teacher in me has short lines, long lines, commas, etc., etc. So I haven't sat down with anyone yet who can be bothered, including my daughter, who was going to do it for a while. So tell us perhaps a little bit about why poems, writing poems, as opposed to perhaps some other type of expression, singing or whatever?
2: It's what comes easiest, I suppose. It's what I've always enjoyed doing, you know, for over 30 years. I guess it's just the way, the form of expression that I'm used to. I like patterns. I like patterns in language.
1: Yep.
2: I like exploring an idea in a concentrated way. I've written some fiction, some stories. I sort of get bored after a while. And while it's good to have characters and plots and, you know, story like that, I much prefer to, if I write narratives in poetry, have it concentrated on the page. And, and so then... It's all, a lot of writing, full stop, is about editing. And so once I do a draft, I'll just play around with that. And it's, other writers have said this before, the world stops while you're working on a poem. So I'll just keep working on that, even while I go to work or at home, and until I get it finished. But it might take, you know, weeks too.
1: So do you have sort of bits of paper sitting around your desk, a bit like mine?
2: A little bit. I've got a notebook here that use, and it's one of a few. But I carry things, I write things in my notebook, and that things germinate from that. I use the notes section on the phone and jot down little phrases and things.
1: I wouldn't know how to do that.
2: It's like a glorified Microsoft Word on your phone. You just write things
1: in
2: there.
1: Really? What a great idea.
2: Where the ideas come from, a whole range of different things. Sometimes it's
1: the
2: something...
1: The family that... stuff has just been wonderful. I mean, have many other people, quote-unquote, celebrated the Western District the way you have?
2: Perhaps not in the same way. There's certainly other writers from the Western District, but...
1: I'm trying to think of the poet who...
2: There's Anne Gleeson, who comes from Camperdown.
1: Really?
2: And she grew up on a dairy farm as well. She lives in Kyneton at the moment. And she's written, some of her poems are about dairy farming and growing up in a large family.
1: Yep.
2: She's quite a good poet. But there was John Manifold of the Manifold family. I mean, he was slightly different. He was a communist, and then he wrote ballads and that.
1: Well, his Beach Burial,
2: Burial? No, that's Kenneth Slessor.
1: Do you want to have a bit? You're right, of course it is. Because what's the J.S. Manifold one?
2: I couldn't tell you off the top of my head. But
1: there's one of his that I do quite regularly, and I just can't...
2: Yes.
1: Anyway, it'll come back to me probably this time tomorrow. Beach Burial is one of my very favourite Australian poems.
2: There's him, but... and then there's, you know, fiction writers down that way too, but not a lot of poets, I guess.
1: And did Can you remember? Where did you go to school?
2: At Christian Brothers in Warrnambool.
1: In spite of that. No, and but do you remember doing much about poetry at school?
2: No. Oh. I didn't really start writing until I left school. And really when I moved out of the Western District when I was living in Melbourne.
1: Yeah.
2: Is when I started getting into it.
1: Yeah. So how did you get into it?
2: It's mainly through when I was living in Melbourne. I moved up there and I was living with some country people. And I had my brother, and this was in the time of the 80s when punk music was still happening and all that. And so I was living in St Kilda with people who were writers and artists and musicians and so on.
1: Bit different to down.
2: Yeah, quite different to the Western District. And
1: remind me, what's the where are you from?
2: Pamua.
1: Sorry, I was going to say Padmua, but I was close.
2: Pamua. So Pamua. A bit different to Pamua. Yeah, and it's just, I guess, being around people like that and reading got me into it. And then, and I was working in Melbourne, but then I ended up going to uni as a mature age student and started reading a lot more then.
1: Yeah.
2: So, it was kind of organic in that sense, but not until I sort of left home that I really got into the writing.
1: So were there people at teaching at the uni or perhaps poets themselves, because there have been a number of very good poets at Melbourne Uni, but were people at uni, you know, interested in encouraging your writing at all?
2: Not until I got to RMIT, really, the professional writing and editing course, and I was lucky to have John Forbes teach me.
1: Wow.
2: And then Alan Wern and other poets. And then, John Forbes taught me for about a year after that.
1: So what
2: too.
1: Did he actually teach you?
2: How to be ruthless in your writing and how to take poetry seriously. His writing was quite different to mine, but he was very encouraging. But he had a wealth of knowledge about writing and poets as well.
1: Yeah, that's the thing.
2: And I was kind of like a sponge soaking things up from him. And he would, I used to do workshops at his house with other poets, and I'd go there like on a Saturday morning for a couple of hours.
1: Great.
2: And I'd take my poems there and he'd go through them line by line. What worked and what didn't. And he's a lovely guy, but he was a bit ruthless and he'd just say, that's crap,
1: but
2: take it out.
1: Good on you to have that though.
2: So,
1: I've never had anyone looked at my stuff ever at all.
2: Yeah, it helps.
1: Not that I want to publish it, but.
2: Yeah, and so that's, and he was encouraging the sense, you know, he said, your writing's different to mine. I can see how this works. Yeah. Maybe you should do this and so on. And as well as referring other poets to me. Alan Wern, his friend, was also another mentor I had in the early days.
1: Right. Well, you know, I sort of grew up as a literature teacher with Bruce Dorr, of course.
2: Yeah, right.
1: You know, Bruce had he was just wonderful to teaching Bruce Dorr to Year 12 literature students. They just devoured, as they devoured Tim Winton, of course, when Tim Winton comes along. What's the word? Accessible Australian writers teaching literature to kids was just when we did. What's the great Tim Winton that they made into the series?
3: Cloud Street.
1: The kids who weren't great readers that I had at Assumption College, I had about 15 in the class, and they just absolutely devoured Cloud Street.
2: Because it's not an easy book to read, really.
1: No, but they're just. I think the poetry of it, and
2: they got into the language and the characters.
1: The TV series hadn't come out,
2: We didn't
1: wasn't interfering with what we were doing. But I can still see a couple of them, and it's, you know, these lovely moments you have in teaching, like those girls who were so excited the other day. I see people every now and again, not often, but they'll say, "Do you remember when we did Cloud Street?" And a guy I was talking to recently, my son, bumped into a fella that I taught at Assumption College in Kilmore in Year 12, and he's now teaching literature at Ballarat College as Year 12 coordinator. And he mentioned Liam, met him at an old boys thing, and he said, "Don't forget to tell Bernie that he's the reason I'm an English teacher."
2: Uh-huh. Wow. Like, oh, well, that's a great thing.
1: All the crap you put up with this one. I'd just remind you of something else, Brendan. When I was the last year I was at Armidale Uni, and I won't bore you how we had uni, but the whole, my fifth child was born when I was doing full-time uni at Armidale.
2: Right.
1: And there's a fellow called John S. Ryan, whom you probably haven't heard of.
2: No, no.
1: He never taught, ever. He's Dr. John S. Ryan. Anyway, somehow or other, just the last week we were at Armidale, and I'd caught up with him, and he said, oh, look, I want to come round for a cup of coffee one day. Anyway, he came round, and he demythologized the novels up to that point of Tom Keneally. He went through all of Tom's things and said, well, of course, Tom, you may know, went right through 6.5 years in a seminary, twice as long as me, and pulled out just on an ordination time. And so John went right through and he said, well, of course, when I said, what about the dutiful daughter, which is animalistic? And he said, oh, of course, when he talks about that, he's really talking about... It was so funny, and I just sat there. And anyway, it's interesting, isn't it, how people try and chart. So your Pamela...
2: Pamela.
1: I've got Pamela. Pamela's my sister-in-law. Pamela's stuff is just so rich. And did your mum and dad were around long enough to be able to see a lot of your work?
2: Oh, yeah. My mother's still alive.
1: Yeah.
2: Which is appreciated it. Yeah, my mother perhaps more than my father, but...
1: Dad was too busy rounding all your kids up and getting the farm
2: it's,
1: going,
2: it's more
1: mate.
2: That he just didn't read so much.
1: No,
2: didn't
1: that's
2: read
1: right.
2: much poetry. But, they've appreciated it and they read a lot of it. Yeah.
1: My dad, again, left school at grade 6 in Elaine. And was working on a farm until he was 15, away from home, etc. And he'd never really read a book until he finished work when he was about 72. He was...
2: Really?
1: Yeah, and he started... Gee. He was a slow reader, but he loved reading Ian Idris and that sort of stuff, you know. And he just got to love books. It was just such a shame. And he said... And he said, I was always too tired because he said, I never had time to read them at night. So what have you written most recently, Brendan? We're speaking this afternoon, by the way, listeners, if you've just joined it. Brendan Ryan, who's now a local young man, librarian at the lovely Clonard College up into Manifold Heights, not to be confused with the other side of the road, which is not Manifold Heights, I believe. And I don't know how many books of poetry, but he's just given me his a collection which is called What It Feels Like, and it's new and selected poems, and I'm really looking forward to it. So perhaps I could say, what's something recent? Because I haven't read one of your poems. I usually do a poem in the second hour, but is there something you'd like to read today, Brendan, please?
2: Sure. I'll read one of the later ones.
1: Lovely.
2: This is about my father.
1: Oh, lovely.
2: And he died in 24.
1: Oh, gee.
2: And I wrote this poem after he died.
1: How old was Dad?
2: He was 87.
1: Oh, well, yeah, big age.
2: He had heart failure in the end, and we looked after him and so on.
1: Oh, well.
2: This poem, well, growing up in the country, we used to take rubbish to the tip.
1: Yes.
2: In a trailer behind our car, and it was a kind of ritual, on a weekend or in the school holidays, you'd be clearing stuff there.
1: Yeah.
2: Clearing stuff out of the house. And so I had this dream after he died, and it's almost like I'm taking my father to the tip. And it's called Finding Pieces of My Father. Bits of rubbish flying off the back of a trailer.

0: of reach, and the way some memory will rise above the thickening dust doesn't help me understand him. His voice slipping away like water into a recurring dream. I'm chasing what's left of him, with the questions I've been meaning to ask, curling like scraps of singed newsprint about me.
1: Yeah, lovely. Now, I probably quoted this to you before because I always do when I interview poets, but I think it was Robert Frost said, poetry begins with delight and ends with wisdom.
0: Mm.
1: So it starts with a sense, whether it's memory or visual or something like that, and then there's a load of wisdom in that about, well, sonhood rather than fatherhood in a way, isn't it?
0: Yeah, yeah. The wisdom I find, sometimes it's to do with like wisdoms in life, but usually it's about the wisdom associated with writing the poem. Mm. Like writing poems is largely about process. And what I mean, that's all the editing, the work you go on about it, and knowing and getting the right tone and knowing what fits and so on. And that poem, I didn't do that many drafts of it because I had this kind of really striking image of being in a trailer and or watching him in a trailer being towed to the tip, which is kind of...
1: Yeah, bizarre.
0: I think it was all in the grieving period, like after he died. Like I think I wrote it about 2 months after he died. And then... After I wrote it, I left it for a bit and drafted and redrafted it. Then it was a matter of working out I didn't need to actually write too much more and coming up with an image at the end which kind of...
1: Yeah, which is very striking.
0: I don't know, encapsulated the loss that you have when you lose your parent.
1: Mm.
0: So, sometimes there's wisdom. Sometimes it's just, then you work... Really, for me, the wisdom is working out what I was trying to write about.
1: Mm.
0: And because I write by discovery a lot. So I write about what I don't know and I'll come up with I have an idea or a line or something, then I'll explore it, but I'm not entirely sure where I'm going.
1: Mm. Interesting. I have this, as I said, this pile at home and I've reduced it to about 100 sheets of paper.
0: Yeah.
1: As I said, no one except my wife has seen some of them, have read any of them. I'm bizarre about punctuation and I've got to really sit down with someone and work all that out. But I've written down here, what do I write down here? Oh, I just had a thought about my dad's funeral. Dad was buried at Geelong West Cemetery from Ashby Church.
0: Yeah.
1: And apparently there's an Irish thing that raining at a funeral is supposed to be good luck. I don't know whether you knew that, but as we're coming up... whatever, leading into Church Street, going up towards the West Cemetery, suddenly the clouds opened and there was this amazing storm that lasted for about 2 minutes.
0: Oh, okay, well, a flash flood or something.
1: It was just... Mm. And then it stopped by the time we got to the cemetery and suddenly stopped and the sun comes out. And it's still in my... I get goosebumps thinking about it because Dad was... And Mum, Dad was... He was just a wonderful bloke, you know, like your dad, I guess, a simple, hard-working fella who I never ever really heard anyone ever say a bad word again. Mum probably did, but he was just a gentle man and, it's interesting, isn't it? Now, what about, I've written down here too, tone, as obviously we talked about a little bit. What about rhyme and rhythm? Rhyme is not an issue for you?
0: Not full end rhymes, no, not with rhyming at the end of a line, but there'll be rhymes and slant rhymes through some of the poems. I mean, I don't mind rhyming, but I don't like the sing-song thing.
1: Neither do I. I was thinking, talking about Thomas Hardy before, and I've always felt Thomas Hardy overwrote to bugger, you know, his novels.
0: Yes.
1: But... I really like his poetry.
0: His poetry is so much more spare, isn't it?
1: I'm
0: just looking at something here. This is from a poem called Language of Rubs.
1: Page?
0: Page 182.
1: Okay, yep.
0: It's about cows. Music of their eating, snorting, sideways grind of a jaw, chewing as they walk. So jaw and walk came to me fairly naturally. I wasn't really looking for... Yeah. a word to go with
1: it.
0: Yeah,
1: I like it.
0: And then I got the next line, from trail to trail, like people browsing.

0: in between stalls at a market. So I like the rhymes that come sort of incidental or intuitively.
1: I agree. Yeah.
0: And then sometimes I still might put them in, but rather than being too forced.
1: Yeah. Now, I don't, again, generalising, but I don't find satire.
0: Mm.
1: I mean, there may be examples, but have you
0: may explore satire? No, that's kind of the opposite end of where I am.
1: Yeah.
0: And I don't know, I've just
1: never
0: really...
1: I agree with you, I never do either, but I think of Robert Browning, you know, I'll never forget one of my great tutors at uni was a guy called Tim Nelson, and he did My Last Duchess, which you probably... Have you done My Last Duchess?
0: No.
1: This very wealthy aristocratic
2: you
1: Italian...
2: You read here a little while ago.
1: Oh, did I read it on here?
2: Yes.
1: You know what they do, yeah?
2: Oh, yes.
1: So
2: yes.
1: He's showing someone around his palazzo in somewhere.
0: Oh,
1: and
0: okay. Said,
1: and here's my last Duchess. Mm. He found was flirting with someone, so he had her bumped off. But the way he tells the story is absolutely brilliant, isn't it, Keith?
0: It is.
1: Very much. Yeah, lovely. But, yeah, I agree with you. I don't think I would be able to sort of do it. I've written short stories that I've never ever had published, but about dad and mum meeting at a dance and stuff like that. It's got elements of satire, I suppose, which it's easy to, pretty easy to satirise country dancers in Victoria.
0: Yeah. But no, I've never quite. Or if I have written it, I haven't really published it.
1: Yeah. Did you go on the bus into school at Warrnambool?
0: So
1: you never had to board or anything awful like that?
0: No. It was going in and out, an hour each way.
1: Yeah. How many of you were there, the family?
0: Ten.
1: Yeah. And you are number?
0: Four.
1: And are they all still in the land of the living?
0: Yeah.
1: And anyone on the farm?
0: No, we had to sell the farm last year.
1: Oh, last year.
0: Yeah. No, the farm's gone now. Well, a neighbour bought it.
1: Oh, well. Mm. And are they all the family sort of still in the Western District?
0: Scattered about. Some are down there. They've got another brother here, some in Melbourne.
1: Yep.
0: Yeah, but all in Australia at the moment anyway.
1: Yeah, my wife's the oldest of nine.
0: Yeah.
1: And we had, I probably told Keith about it, we had a huge, one of Helen's nieces from Forbes
0: now
1: lives in Drysdale, would you believe, which is marvellous, and so does one of Helen's sisters. Anyway, we had this incredible wedding down at, in between Drysdale and St. Leonard's at a lovely venue, but having all, it was the first time all the tribe had been there since my mother-in-law's 80th birthday, which was 15 years ago, and it was one of the greatest, went for 4 days, obviously, because
0: everyone
1: had to come, and it was just one of the most amazing occasions, and the photos and that we've got, and the music and the dancing and the food, and it was just... But big families, I mean, it's strange, isn't it? What, you know, they're not easy things to work your way through politically.
0: The last time we all got together, there was about 50 people there, you know, and I think that was at Christmas a couple of years ago, and it's like too many people in the room.
1: Well, you can't get round.
0: That's why
1: ours went out for a bit longer. So have you got children of your own?
0: Got two daughters.
1: How old are they?
0: 24 and 21.
1: Oh, right. So they're through school and one or two. All right.
0: Yeah.
1: Did they go to Clonard too?
0: No.
1: Oh, you hadn't come up here by then, had you, probably? You're still down?
0: No, we're living here.
1: Anyway, listen, it's been terrific talking to you, and thank you for dragging yourself away from school. I bet there was probably a staff meeting on today that you're ducking.
0: No, not today. It was okay.
1: I'm trying to remember that Justin, this fellow's name was.
0: Oh, Justin McInerney?
1: Yes.
0: Yeah, no, he's no longer there. He works for the Catholic Education Department.
1: And what was his wife's name? She taught there too.
0: No, she taught at Sacred Heart.
1: Oh, she taught at Sacred Heart.
0: Yeah, I can't remember his wife's name.
1: Because Justin was at a Marist association of mine, yeah.
0: Yeah, that's right.
1: The number of them that go to work, don't go and work for that Catholic education. Anyway, don't get me going on that one.
0: Anyway,
1: having been a very active union man in my day, I used to have lots of clashes with the Catholic Education Office.
0: Oh, okay. Yes.
1: Anyway, Brendan, it's been a real privilege. And as I said, I really do admire you, and I admire these publishers too. They're you know my mate John Bartlett, I think.
0: Yeah.
1: You know, John's a dear friend of mine, and he's doing some good work too. And I said, if I could get off my backside and get my stuff edited properly, I could probably get some of it printed. I don't know. Maybe it'll happen one day. Thanks for being with us again.
0: No worries.
1: And thank you for a copy of the book especially.
0: It's all right.
1: It's great. Thank you very much.
0: Next time.
1: So our guest today, as I said, has been my distant cousin. do we know when... What's your mum's name? Surname?
0: She was a Beatty.
1: Oh, yeah. B-A-T-T-Y.
0: Yeah. Oh. I-E.
1: I-E, that's right, yeah.
0: Yeah, and her family, it was convicts who came out from Manchester and Ireland.
1: Good grief.
0: They met in Hobart and eventually found their way over to Warrnambool. My father's side, they were free settlers, came out here in about the 1880s from Tipperary.
1: Yeah.
0: Yeah.
1: Well, we're Ryan Hogan Brady.
0: Oh,
1: but they're all around Dalesford, sort of roughly, but they came out in the 1860s, most of it. Yeah, we don't mind talking about it. When you go back to Ireland, well, you've been back to Ireland.
0: I was there last year.
1: Oh, were you?
0: Yeah.
1: Yeah, that's fantastic. Mm. Well, I did singing. I sang in every place we went to, I sang in a pub because I did the old Clancy Brothers song.
0: Oh.
1: I loved it. How long did you have?
0: I was only there for actually a weekend.
1: Yeah, oh, really?
0: I was down in Dingle.
1: Oh, lovely.
0: And they had a writers' festival there.
1: Oh, I think you told me that.
0: Yeah,
1: good
0: so I went there and, it was good except it rained all the time.
1: Oh, well, it does a bit. We were lucky we had one rainy thing, but, oh, no. You'll go back, won't you?
0: Oh, yeah, I love it there, yeah.
1: I could go. We nearly went across for a house swap. Anyway, we're coming up towards our end of the program. And I've got to thank Keith especially because he's fantastic. And we talk books, which helps a little bit, so he looks after me very well. So thanks, Keith, again, and I'll see you in a fortnight or something, or we don't know yet.
2: A fortnight, yes.
1: Oh, lovely.
2: But talking of people who we value, we better hear from our sponsors.
1: We better, pay some bills.
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6: Mondays from 1 to 3, John Lamb presents Tempo, brought to you by the Pivotonian Cinema. 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
2: And that's bringing us up to the close of our show. We've had an eventful 2 hours. We had two conversations that both went a little bit over time. Christine Ballant in the first hour talking about her book, A Single Witness, and then Brendan Ryan with his poetry anthology there. So it's been a busy time, and it's about to get busy in the next studio because Doug Morellon is warming up for Crossroads. You were at one stage, Bernard, talking about Americana and music like that. What was that in connection with? Because I thought at the time Doug would be all over that.
1: Well, Spike Flynn, his name is. Paul Flynn, he's from Forbes, Central West, New South Wales, but he does the rounds in Sydney. He's probably, he'd have to be in his 60s, well and truly. Anyway, I'm going to play a few tracks next week. He writes all his own stuff, beautiful guitarist. So it's sort of folk Americana, bluesy, but very nice.
7: Lovely. Thanks very much again, Keith.
2: Thank you, Bernard. It's an absolute pleasure, always is. And so we're going over to Doug Morellan with Crossroads, and then we've got the Chinese program, Bossen Bolita, then Soundtracks of Our Lives, Purple Passion, and Rock Daydream Nation in 6 hours' time. So there's plenty coming up on the Pulse. But for you and I, Bernard, that's it for a fortnight. Dennis will be back with you next week. And in the meantime, we're going to go to the news. Thanks.
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10: Good afternoon, I'm Alyssa Delfs. Another Australian has been safely located after deadly flash flooding hit the Nepal-Tibet border last Wednesday. The Department of Foreign Affairs and Trade have been in contact with the Australian, who's receiving consular support in Tibet. It comes after another Australian woman, Cara Severino, was located safe over the weekend. At least 42 Australians remain unaccounted for in the region, while the family of a New South Wales man, Michael Keats, who was missing, say today they believe he has died. He's believed to be the first known Australian casualty. The number of new home approvals has fallen as property prices in almost all capital cities declined for the fifth month in a row. Figures from the Australian Bureau of Statistics today revealed that total dwelling approvals fell by 3.6% in July. The downturn was driven by a fall in approvals for houses, down 4.2% for the month, following a rise in June, while all other private dwellings, such as apartments and townhouses, dropped by 0.4%. Australian Dairy Farmers is questioning one of the major supermarkets' importation of US dairy products. Lewis Donaldson reports.
11: The National Policy and Advocacy Body says Woolworths' billion-dollar 2026 financial year profit has been made while domestic dairy farmers compete with imported home brand products. President Ben Bennett says many consumers don't know they're not buying Australian dairy products as the supermarket's home-branded imported cheese boasts green and gold packaging. He says the profit result makes it fair to ask how the retailer supported Australian dairy farmers and local food production.
10: Refuge flood mounds, raised structures that provide high ground for livestock and infrastructure, have the potential to save thousands of cattle during extreme weather. That's the finding of a CSIRO on-farm resilience study examining the use of the mounds in major floods over the past 5 years. The study is now progressing to a trial phase, with the Queensland Department of Primary Industries working with local governments and graziers in northwest Queensland to build more flood refuge mounds for further examination. Reducing breeding stock deaths is critical to the recovery of the beef industry. The world's heaviest parrot is growing in numbers. The population of the kakapo, recognisable by its stunning green feathers and large size, has now surpassed 300 birds for the first time in 75 years. It comes after a record breeding season prompted by the mass fruiting of a native New Zealand tree. 90 chicks were added to the number of critically endangered birds today, taking the total to 325. And showers can be expected in the afternoon for the far southeast of the country, while warmer weather is forecast elsewhere. The Bureau of Meteorology's Jonathan Howe has more for Wednesday.
12: Showers will pick up though across parts of the New South Wales ranges, and with southeasterly winds continuing across northern Australia, we are expecting showers to persist across the tropics of far north Queensland as well as the top end. A few showers also for the southwest of WA as a trough and cold front move through the Bight. That will approach the southeastern states later in the day. Northerly winds will again pick up ahead of a band of rain to push through Tasmania as well as Victoria on Wednesday night and moving into Thursday.
10: And turning to sport in tennis, Maya Joint has joined Kim Birrell and James Duckworth in the second round of the US Open. Joint defeated Ludmilla Samsonova 3-6, 6-2, 6-2. Birrell also came from behind to win in three, while Duckworth won a fourth set tiebreak. Alexei Popperin and Rinki Hijikata's matches were suspended in the third set. And in more sport, football great Lionel Messi has announced his retirement from the Argentinian team. Messi has played 207 games for his country and scored 125 goals. He led Argentina to the World Cup in 2022.
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17: Yes, the weather for Geelong. It has been an absolutely beautiful day. Sun shining for the most part of it, and really a pleasant start to the first day of spring. So we're thankful for that, I'm sure. It's currently sitting on 19 degrees still, and still quite pleasant outside. Tomorrow, Wednesday, we're looking at a top of 17 and possibly an early shower. Thursday, 16 and a shower or two. Friday, September the 4th, 17 and showers increasing. A little bit more rain on Friday. Saturday, we're looking at a top of 17 with showers and even a little more rain potentially there on Saturday. Sunday, 16 degrees and a possible shower. Monday, 16 and a possible shower. So it's pretty similar all throughout the coming week, really. There will be a little precipitation along the way, but temperatures not too bad.
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19: 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The East Geelong Community Food Swap is on this Saturday, the 5th of September at the Eastern Hub. 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

Yes, welcome to Crossroads. It's just after 4 p.m. on Tuesday, which is the regular time for this program each and every week between 4 and 6 p.m. Crossroads, where we bring you hopefully a lovely and interesting, wonderful mix of roots and blues music. And looking forward to doing the same again today. I hope you've all had a wonderful day for the first day of September, the first day of spring. It's been a gorgeous day outside, so hope you can kick back now and listen to some equally gorgeous music. Halfway through, we're going to have a bit of a look at Rick Fowler's new release, Back on My Good Foot. Rick's a wonderful Atlanta-based blues rock guitarist, singer and songwriter, so looking forward to bringing you three tracks from him on that. Thank you to Bernard and Keith for their program, The Blurb. Wonderful as always. And we look forward to seeing them or hearing them next Tuesday at 2 p.m. I'd like to also give a shout out to my subscribers, John, Tim, Keith, Jeremy, Dennis, Monty the Dog, Ray Lewine, Emma, Leanne, Greg and Linda. Thank you all so much for subscribing and supporting this radio show, supporting The Pulse particularly, but nominating Crossroads as their favourite program. I really appreciate that. And I encourage anyone else, if they want to subscribe, if you're enjoying my show or any other show on our programming grid, please consider subscribing. 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We're going to kick off the show today with a new release. It's a great slow boogie track and it comes from 8-Ball Aitken. He's teamed up with Gwyn Ashton and also Ross Wilson, who I'm sure you will be familiar with. Recorded in 8-Ball's Queensland studio, Ross plays harmonica on this track, as well as contributing some backing vocals as well. So this is 8-Ball Aitken, Gwyn Ashton and Ross Wilson, and the track is Sugar Rush.

0: Sugar Rush.
1: Sugar Rush. 8-Ball Aitken, Gwyn Ashton and Ross Wilson. Great slow boogie there. Really enjoy that track. The Salinistas are another Aussie band. They meld Americana, country and generally roots-based music. And they've got a new single out also. It's called Take My Time. This is The Salinistas.

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1: And don't forget, if you want to text in, have your say on whatever's on your mind at the moment, happy to hear that. The number to text on is 0488 877 947, 0488 877 947. Here's a voice you'll probably recognise.

0: Oh, that's one of my favourite songs from one of my favourite albums. That was Lucas Nelson and Promise of the Real from the self-titled album of 2017, and Fool Me Once, featuring Lucius there as well. Great track. And just before that, the unmistakable voice of Bob Dylan. Another great track from the Good Rockin' Tonight album that I've played a few tracks from over the last few weeks. Good Rockin' Tonight, The Legacy of Sun Records. And that was Bob Dylan. And the track was Red Cadillac and a Black Moustache. Coming up pretty soon, we're going to have Kutcher Edwards. But first, this.
1: Hello, I'm Neil. 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
5: Spain versus Argentina? 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Messi versus Ronaldo? 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
0: Thanks, Vasili. And he's right, though. Don't forget the Pulse Cup, September 19th, between 12 and 3 p.m. at Geelong City Football Club. Should be a great day of soccer between the Pulse Parrots and the Mudlark Musos. Looking forward to that. So I hope you get along and support that event and this station. Little Bit of Lovin' by Kutcher Edwards is next. Let's go with that.

Great track there by Eric Bibb. I heard the angels singing. And you may well have noticed the backing vocals there behind that was from the Blind Boys of Alabama. That voice is equally as familiar, I'm sure, to many of you. Certainly to me. Moving on to Ndidi O, real name Ndidi Onakwulu. She's Canadian, a Canadian jazz blues singer. And this track is Maybe the Last Time, and it's taken from the TV series True Blood, the soundtrack from 2014. This is Ndidi O.

And again, another unmistakable voice, Fats Domino, Antoine Fats Domino, and Josephine. Cedric Burnside is the grandson of legendary R.L. Burnside. And this track, I Know, is from his 2024 album, Hill Country Love. 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
6: 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Mitch Granger, Aussie musician, produced an album in 2023. But he produced two versions of the album, an electric one and an acoustic one. It's called Plug It In, and this is a track from the electric one called Big City Blues. This is Mitch Granger.

was Dirty Highway from the Big Town Players. They're an Aussie band from Perth, WA. Some old school rhythm and blues, the modern, bit of modern rock attitude to it. And that's from their 2021 album, Other Side of Town. And as I said, Dirty Highway, Big Town Players. Midnight Special now from Odetta. That's from her album, Gonna Let It Shine, Midnight Special.

Houston. 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

0: The wonderful Odetta. It's just about time for news.
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2: Delphs. As anti-fracking protesters announce plans to target a major conference, a strong police presence, including mounted officers on horseback, will be visible at demonstrations. Police will monitor the two-day resources event in Darwin from tomorrow after environmental groups voiced opposition over a controversial project. The conference will be held after first gas from Beetaloo Basin fracking projects in Australia's north started to flow to homes and businesses in the territory today. Environmental groups have slammed the gas project, saying it signals the start of an environmental disaster. A significant police presence is expected outside Darwin Convention Centre to keep an eye on demonstrations. A vaccination program has begun to protect a critically endangered parrot from H5 bird flu. The migratory orange-bellied parrot, which has a wild population of 90 to 100 birds, was considered a priority species by the federal government after the strain's arrival in Australia. Researchers have raised specific concerns about the risk of H5 to the parrot due to its loss of genetic diversity over the past century and its potentially weak immunity. Its wild population is propped up by a captive breeding program taking place at Five Mile Beach outside Hobart. Veterinarians at the facility have started vaccinating 350 of the captive birds, including juveniles who will later go free in Tasmania to join the small wild population as part of annual releases. Western Australian police are urging Perth residents to protect motorcycles and other valuables following a rise in targeted burglaries. Police launched an operation after identifying the trend, with some offences linked to online marketplace advertisements. Speaking to NADA Media, Acting Inspector Daryl Fuller has warned the public to be cautious.
3: The message is pretty clear. The offenders can strike at any time once they know where these items are held. These offenders are incredibly brazen and willing to do whatever it takes to obtain that property. So we're urging members just to secure their valuables, secure their garages, and make it really hard for these offenders to strike.
2: Police are urging sellers to avoid posting photos that show where valuables are stored and always meet potential buyers in public. Consumers are being warned that changes to visa processing may lead to higher prices for fresh produce. With the details, here's Shannon Kirkwood.
4: Shadow Minister for Agriculture, Fisheries and Forestry, Darren Chester, says he has been contacted by individual growers and peak bodies worried about Labor's decision to pause the processing of some visas from 24 countries. He says the Albanese government needs to ease those fears and explain what it's doing to make sure farmers can access the required workforce before harvest. The National Farmers Federation says its members are also concerned about any move which slows the process to access workers, in particular during the busy spring-summer period. The NFF says backpackers fill around 1 in 7 farm jobs.
2: And the Southern Hemisphere's largest music industry conference and festival is marking its 25th year. Big Sound got underway in Brisbane today. Co-founder Stu Waters says the event is well-respected among the nation's biggest singer-songwriters.
5: There will always be music. There will always be discussion. Those things won't change. There was a Dave Faulkner quote from an article he wrote a number of years ago saying that coming to Big Sound is like going to Christmas, New Year's and a Sunday afternoon barbecue with your friends all at once. And it's not wrong.
2: And taking a look at sport now, in AFL, Richmond have poached Melbourne's fitness boss as the Tigers attempt to turn around an ailing list of injured players. After 6 seasons with the Demons, Selwyn Griffith is switching to Richmond as the club's new high-performance manager. Griffith was a key part of Brisbane's rise up the ladder in their strength and conditioning department.
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It's currently still 19 degrees in central Geelong, so a little pleasant, although I think the sun has disappeared and I think there is some rain on the way. So my phone alert told me, but still pretty mild out there temperature-wise. As for tomorrow, Wednesday, we're looking at 17 degrees, a possible early shower, but not too much rain there. Thursday, 16 degrees and a shower or two. Friday, 17 degrees and showers increasing, a little more rain there. Saturday, 17 degrees and showers. Sunday, 16 degrees and a possible shower. Monday, 16 degrees and again a possible shower. That is the outlook for the coming week. Rick Fowler is an Atlanta-based blues rock guitarist, singer and songwriter whose style draws heavily on both British blues and Texas blues, with influences such as Robin Trower, Kim Simons and Johnny Winter. His 2008 album, Back on My Good Foot, is a gritty atmospheric collection that combines raw blues with blues rock and plenty of Hammond organ. Fowler's songwriting is a particular strength, dealing with darker themes of alienation, hypocrisy and life struggles, while his restrained but expressive guitar playing avoids the usual blues rock excesses. The album includes an extended version of Savoy Brown's Hellbound Train, but at running it over 9 minutes, I will pass on that for now, that one. But as I said, the album is from 2008, but it has just been given a new lease of life with a 2026 reissue by Strolling Bones Records. So what's old is new again, I guess. Highlights from the album include Infected with the Blues, Skeletons in Your Closet and Road to Nowhere, all of which I'll play now. So sit back and enjoy. 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

Yeah, Rick Fowler there, and three tracks from his album Back on My Good Foot, originally released in 2008 but re-released this year, so getting a new lease on life. I played Infected with the Blues, Road to Nowhere, Skeletons in Your Closet. Hope you enjoyed that. 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It's been a bit quiet lately. 0488 877 947. Remember Norman Greenbaum? He had a track released in 1970. He wrote and released the track Spirit in the Sky. It was a pretty big hit. Gold in the US, reached number one here in Australia. I'm not playing that, although I do like it, but I am playing the Blind Boys of Alabama singing that song, and this is from their album Atom Bomb, Spirit in the Sky.

Great track there from Blind Boys of Alabama. Duncan B. Lamont, local guy from, well, I'll say local, he's Australian. He's from the South Coast, so that's quite local. Down here, southwest of Geelong. You can check him out on all the usual streaming services too, and YouTube. But I played a track of his a few months back perhaps now, but he's sent me another track. A new single he's just released. This is called Your Fire. This is Duncan B. Lamont and Your Fire.

0: That was Mojo Mafia and What You Gonna Do from 2024. They're a Melbourne-based blues and roots band. Sounded pretty good. Hope you're enjoying the show today. I am. Happy with the music selection myself, if I do say so. So I hope you are too. We're going to come back with a little John Lee Hooker after these.
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0: As I said, we're going to go into a little bit of John Lee Hooker. I've been trying to play him each and every week for a while now. So let's go with Crawlin' Kingsnake.

0: up when the grass was very high. I'm just gonna keep on crawling, on, babe, until the day I die. 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And I rules my day. Don't want you hanging around my maze.
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2: 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Okay, I'm going to break the rules now. This is not a blues song, but it is some wonderful boogie, and I'm going back to a vinyl that I've had since 1974. This is Status Quo and Break the Rules.

Hope you enjoyed Quo there, Status Quo. A little bit of wonderful boogie rock and roll from 1974. The album was Quo. A really, really good album. I'm going to get on to some Buddy Guy, a little slow one from Buddy Guy, from his Blues Singer album. This is Anna Lee.

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I swear I can't leave you alone, Annie Lee.

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1: 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Had a little boogie this afternoon. I'm going to go with a track called Let's Boogie. It's a track from 1996 by Lil Ed and Dave Weld from the album Keep On Walkin'. This is Let's Boogie.

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2: Versus Argentina? Forget about it. Messi versus Ronaldo? Forget about it. 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Kicks off September 19th from 12 noon at the Geelong City Eagles Football Club. FIFA World Cup? 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
3: Moresi, yes, thanks Vasili. The Pulse Cup is coming up September 19th at noon, 12 p.m. at Geelong City Football Club. Skyscraper Stan, who's a great artist, Oscar Herbig and DJ Dredd. Sausage Sizzle, and the canteen will be open there. So it's sure to be a great day. So let's hope the weather holds out and come along and enjoy the game between the Pulse Parrots and the Mudlark Musos. We're getting very close to the end of our program, and I'm going to play a new or relatively new release. Came out earlier this year, from Ethiopian-born and Connecticut-raised Armani Burnham. He's a pretty remarkable young blues rock guitarist, vocalist and songwriter. He's quickly establishing himself as one of the most exciting new voices in contemporary blues today. So this is from his album Roots and Wings. This is Armani Burnham and The Last Thing I Remember.

Armani Burnham. Is it just me, or does he feel? Does it feel a little like? And now I've gone blank. Another guitarist, anyway. Sorry about that. Okay, Jimi Hendrix. That's who I'm trying to think of. Does he sound a little bit like Jimi Hendrix? I thought so. Anyway, that's the end of the show. I'd like to thank you for tuning in. Hope you enjoyed the program, the music I brought today. And I'd like to thank my subscribers as well. That's John, Tim, Keith, Jeremy, Dennis, Monty the Dog, Ray Lewine, Emma, Leanne, Greg and Linda. Thank you so much. And don't forget, you too can subscribe, and I can recommend highly that you do, because you'll feel good about supporting this station that desperately needs your support to keep bringing you the extensive programming that we do throughout the day, throughout the week. So go to our website and follow the links there to subscribe. So we'll see you again next Tuesday at 4 p.m. And stay tuned for the Chinese program, and I'll check you later.

0: 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Here is the Chinese program in Mandarin. 这里是 FM94.7 民族广播电台每周二晚上6点到7点的中文节目。听众朋友大家好，我是孟瑶，感谢您如约而至准时收听。首先我们还是先来看下周的天气。最近啊，大家应该明显的感觉到了天气在转暖，春天真的来了。下周呢，虽然是多雨的天气，但是温度却明显的暖和了起来。明天周三晴，10到16摄氏度，周四降水概率60%，8到16摄氏度，周五降水概率65%，气温6到17摄氏度，周日降水概率40%，气温7到14摄氏度，周一降水概率45%，气温7到16摄氏度，周二降水概率50%，气温9到15摄氏度。现在啊，可以说是一年中最好的时节，温度不冷不热。周末的时候，不妨带上家人出去走走，感受一下春天的温暖和美好的阳光。天和四季明，地和五谷生，人和千般好，家和万事兴。预祝电波另一端的各位未来一周工作和生活一切顺利。接下来广告之后，请大家跟我一起听一首歌，再然后我们将正式开始今天的中文节目。
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I'm AJ Airwaves, and you're tuned to the Music Cube on Geelong's 94.7 The Pulse, and that was the legendary John Farnham with You're the Voice. Next up, we'll continue the Aussie flavour with 1927, and that's when I think of you, electrifying 80s goodness on your home of hits, 94.7 The Pulse.

Yeah, Noiseworks there with No Lies. Before that, we had Pete Murray with Class A and Natalie Imbruglia with Torn. 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

That was Steve Irwin with Copperhead Road. Before that, we had Miley Cyrus with Slide Away and Eagles with Take It Easy. 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I'm AJ Airwaves, hoping you're having a great day wherever you are. And next up, we've got the wonderful Belinda Carlisle with Mad About You.

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4: Welcome to Gigs, Gigs and More, where we bring you great tracks, news and information about artists who have appeared in the Geelong region and those who will be coming to Geelong soon. I'm your host, Matt Giggs. I hope you enjoyed this first day of spring. I've got a big program for you tonight, full of mainstream and independent music, including an exciting announcement about the Geelong Beer Festival 2027. But first, let's kick off the program with this great track from Ice House. However, this one's going to be a bit different. It includes the late, great Chrissy Amphlett from the Divinyls on vocals. Let's have a listen to Ice House with Chrissy Amphlett.

There you go. That was the late Leonard Cohen and his song Who by Fire. Leonard appeared in our region back in 2013 when he performed down at the Mount Dunedin Estate. By all reports, that was a great show and there was a big crowd of about 8,000 people. So it was great to hear from Leonard. Before that, we kicked off the program with Ice House and their song Love in Motion. That one was a bit different because it featured Chrissy Amphlett from the Divinyls on vocals. We love Ice House because they've been down here many times. And we also love Chrissy Amphlett because she was a great rock star as the lead singer of the Divinyls and also because she grew up here in Geelong. So it was great to kick off the program with Chrissy and Ice House. Okay, it's time to turn our attention to some of the artists coming our way. And this Saturday night, Eskimo Joe are coming our way. They will be performing at the Barman Heads Hotel. This is part of their Black Fingernails Red Wine 20th Anniversary Tour. So let's hear a track from Eskimo Joe. This is one of their earlier compositions. This one's called Planet Earth.

0: There you go. That was Killing Heidi with an acoustic version of their song, Weir. I played that because Killing Heidi lead singer, Ella Hooper, is coming our way. She will be performing at the Geelong Arts Centre on Thursday, September the 10th. However, it's going to be something a bit different, folks. It's going to be Ella and her Linda Ronstadt show. So that sounds interesting, doesn't it? There's certainly an extensive catalogue of Linda Ronstadt songs for her to choose from. So if you're interested in that one, go to the Geelong Arts Centre site for more information and tickets. Before Killing Heidi, we heard Eskimo Joe and their song Planet Earth. As I mentioned earlier, they will be performing at the Barwon Heads Hotel this Saturday night. For more information and tickets about that one, go to Oztix. Okay, a reminder. You can always join the conversation and provide feedback via SMS on 0488 877 947. That number again, 0488 877 947. I look forward to your feedback and comments. Okay, folks, I've got some more great music for you shortly. 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

That was Kate Sobrano singing I Believe When I Fall In Love. Kate Sobrano is heading to Geelong. She will be performing at Costa Hall, the Geelong Arts Centre, on Saturday the 31st of October. This is part of her Australian Made Tour 2026. For information and tickets, go to the Geelong Arts Centre site. Before Kate, we heard from Noiseworks and their song Freedom. Noiseworks frontman John Stevens is coming to our region. He will be performing at the Torquay Hotel on Sunday the 13th of September. This is part of his The Noiseworks and In Excess Collection Tour 26. However, that show is already sold out. But he will be returning to our region later in the year. He's on the bill to perform at Torquay Common on Sunday the 29th of November as part of the Red Hot Summer Tour with Susie Quattro, Baby Animals, Rose Tattoo, Dragon and Choir Boys. So there's an opportunity for you. For more information and tickets about that show, go to Ticketmaster or go to redhotsummertour.com.au. A reminder, you can always join the conversation and provide feedback via SMS on 0488 877 947. And I've got this birthday message for Jordan, who is turning 23 this week. The message I have received loud and clear is that he wants to hear something from the band The Dregs. Wow. Well, thank you for that. And we will play a song from The Dregs. I also note that they are coming our way. They will be performing at the Torquay Hotel on Thursday the 15th of October. This is part of their Heading Home Tour. For more information and tickets about that one, go to Oztix. But be quick, that one is selling fast. So, with that in mind, and the birthday message for Jordan, who is turning 23, let's hear a track from The Dregs. And this one's quite emotional, maybe like Jordan. This one's called Keepsake. Here's The Dregs.

That was the Dregs and their song Keepsake, a birthday message for Jordan. Now, I mentioned earlier in the program that we have some big news about the Geelong Beer Festival 2027. And what is it, you wonder? Well, the news is that Aussie rock band UMI are going to headline that festival. So that's great news, isn't it? The festival will be held on Saturday, Feb the 6th, 2027 at Johnston Park, Geelong. Pre-sale registrations are now open for 20% off, with general tickets going on sale on the 15th of September this month. So if you want to get a discount, it's time to get your tickets now. For more information and tickets, go to the Geelong Beer Festival website. Okay, with all that in mind, let's play a track from UMI. This one's called Berlin Chair.

0: That was UMI and their song Berlin Chair. As I mentioned earlier, they will headline the Geelong Beer Festival 2027. So look out for that one. Okay, I've got some more great music for you shortly. Stick with us. 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

That was The Living End and their song All Torn Down. And before that, we heard Baby Animals and their song Break My Heart. The Living End and Baby Animals are appearing on the bill at One Electric Day 2026 at Werribee Park, Werribee Mansion, Werribee, on Saturday the 21st of November. So that sounds like a great one, doesn't it, folks? It also includes Aussie rock icon Jimmy Barnes, Ian Moss, Chocolate Starfish and Bachelor Girl. So, for more information and tickets for that one, go to Ticketmaster. Okay, it's time for our Emerging Artist of the Week. And this week we're going to listen to local Geelong artist Bella Deer. Bella Deer is a singer-songwriter from Geelong, and she will be supporting Eskimo Joe this Saturday night at the Barwon Heads Hotel. So that's something to look out for. So let's listen.

There you go. That was local Geelong artist Balladare and her song Bloom. Okay, we're coming to the end of tonight's program. I hope you've enjoyed it. And remember to stay on for Purple Passion, all things deep purple with Mark O'Neill. That's coming up shortly. But before we go, let's finish off with a bang. Aussie rock legends The Church are coming our way. They will be performing at Costa Hall, the Geelong Arts Centre, on Saturday the 21st of November. It's going to be something a bit different. I'll have more information about it in next week's show. However, let's go off with this song. This is one of my favourite songs by The Church. This one's called Reptile. Have a good night, folks.

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Well, this show is all about an album that I almost died for, literally. But first, that was Lie Down from Live at Hammersmith. The Trouble album, 79? Well, let's see, October 78. And what happened was, my friend and I were, I'm pretty sure we were having chili dogs at Pat's Hubba Hubba in Porchester, New York, right over the border. Got home, it was maybe, so I don't know, 5 or 6 p.m. And we decided to go for a ride to Norwalk, which was in Connecticut, 10 minutes away or so from where I lived in Stamford. We went to a record shop, and there it was in all its glory. And the American cover is better, meaner. Scott and I had no money. So went flying home, and I mean literally flying, and I'm not saying this to brag, because I was an idiot. Tried to scratch up some change, and, it wasn't nearly enough for the album, so I grabbed my checkbook. Went flying back to hop on Interstate I-95, and there was an 18-wheeler in the first lane from when you're entering, and everything was narrowing, and literally we made it past it. It couldn't have been more than 6 inches. Flew to Norwalk, and the guy said, "Oh, we don't take checks." Oh dear. So I had to wait till the next day. So there, I almost died for the Trouble album. Thank the Lord I didn't, because then I wouldn't have heard it and loved it so much. So that is our album tonight. The second Whitesnake album in America and the first one elsewhere. So sit back, turn it up, and let your friends know about this program right here on Purple Passion, all things deep purple.

You're listening to Purple Passion, all things Deep Purple with Mark O'Neill. We're listening to the 1978 Whitesnake album, Trouble, Side 1, Nighthawk, / Vampire Blues, Day Tripper, and that will, at one point, be a Beatles cover song that I play on my latest show, The Beatles According to Mark, which is heard on 94.7 The Pulse in Geelong, Australia, Saturday nights, Melbourne, Australia time, from 7 p.m. And we heard Lie Down, and then in brackets, A Modern Love Song, Naughty David, Love to Keep You Warm, and Take Me With You. Okay, now the album reached number 50 in the UK album charts. It did not chart in the US. Let's see. It was recorded July through August 1978, released in October 78, recorded at Central Recorders London, and in the UK, it was on EMI International. In Europe, Harvest / Sunburst. In the US, United Artists - Sunburst. And Polydor in Japan, produced by the one and only Martin Birch. And the band at this time consisted of David Coverdale, Mickey Moody, great guitarist, Bernie Marsden, an even greater guitarist, and vocals, as with Mickey, Neil Murray on bass, what a band, David Duck Dowell on drums, and the one and only John Lord on keyboards. My goodness, what a band. So we will get right back to it. We'll hear side two as I turn the CD over. The time is right for love, right here on Purple Passion, all things Deep Purple.

0: And until we meet again, this is Mark O'Neill for Purple Passion, all things Deep Purple, on 94.7 The Pulse in Geelong, Australia, 947thepulse.com, and on Facebook, Purple Passion Radio Show, and the Purple Passion, all things Deep Purple podcasting platform, where you also get the Black Chapel, all things Black Sabbath, and some bonus shows. So until we meet again, this is Mark O'Neill for Purple Passion saying may God be with you, catch the rainbow, and we wish you well.
1: 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This is a song that was on the EP. It's a slow blues tune. Okay, here's a song for you. John's going to introduce it. Yeah.

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3: 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Tonight, I'm just going to let the music do the talking. I'm going to play some of my favourite heavy metal, hard rock, glam hair metal songs from the 80s. 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
4: 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Let's kick things off with one of the greatest bands ever to come out of Finland. They influenced everyone from Guns N' Roses to Skid Row, and this track captures their swagger perfectly. Hanoi Rocks with Up Around the Bend.

Next track, Kix, never got the credit they deserved, but they could ride a hook with the best of them. From their 1985 album, Midnight Dynamite, here's a band firing on all cylinders. Turn it up, Kix with Midnight Dynamite.

George Lynch's scorching guitar, Don Dokken's unmistakable voice, and one of the defining anthems of 80s hair metal. From the album that introduced Dokken to a wider audience, here's Tooth and Nail.

When David Coverdale teamed up with the guitarist John Sykes, the result was one of the biggest hard rock albums of the decade, 1987. Some say that it's probably gone diamond certification, which is 10 million, and still ticking over. The first single off this album was an absolute game changer. It had all the elements of drama. It was epic. It had this widescreen sound. Whitesnake with Still the Night is one of their greatest songs, if not their greatest song. And it is a band that is firing on all cylinders. So my next track is Whitesnake, Still of the Night.

Motley Crue in 1989 brought in Bob Rock, the producer, and is probably one of their toughest sounding songs of all time. Vince Neil actually sounds a little bit less helium, a little tougher, a little ragged, a little rough. The songwriting is definitely going into the Guns N' Roses, gritty, Rolling Stones sort of territory. A story about a drug runner or a drug doctor, Dr. Feelgood. This was the monster track with one of the biggest albums of that particular year, Dr. Feelgood. It's got a pounding kick drum, Tommy Lee, searing gritty guitar work from Mick Mars and thumping bass from Nikki Sixx. This is definitely their signature song and one that's played in their live set to this very day.

Faster Pussycat is one of those bands that came out of the LA glam scene. Bit of a club fixture in the mid to late 80s. Their self-titled debut album is just jam-packed of Hanoi Rocks meets Rolling Stones meets Aerosmith. Plenty of attitude and very handy with their song arrangements and a melody and a hook. The song I'm going to pick is Don't Change That Song. It's an absolute piece of Aerosmith, fists in the air, sleaze. It's infectious, it's catchy, and it's got so much attitude. Enjoy.

One of the finest melodic rock songs of the late 80s was written by crooner Richard Marx and was performed by a band that deserved even bigger success than they ever got, the all-girl group Vixen with Edge of a Broken Heart. Enjoy.

This band comes in the category of should have been a contender, originated out of Scotland, came out of the ashes of the new wave of British heavy metal. The band is Heavy Petten, and the song is Rock Ain't Dead. Now, unfairly, this band was lumped in with Def Leppard. A lot of people, it probably got lost in the midst of a lot of bands, a lot of hair metal that was going around in the mid-80s. But what is undeniable is this album is full of really tasty, melodic, hard rock. There's pop sensibilities, there's hooks, and there's a singer that's got a lot of cut through. He reminds me a lot like Biff Byford of Saxon. Steve Heyman has got a very distinctive voice, a lot of cut through, and this song should have propelled them into the major league. It's got a lot of grit, but at the same time, it's got that pop sensibility. Rock Ain't Dead by Heavy Petten.

The next song I'm going to play is LA Guns with No Mercy. Mick Cripps and Tracy Guns laying down the riffs and Phil Lewis delivering the attitude. Another band that came out of the Sunset Strip. Lots of attitude, lots of grit, and a great song to boot. This comes off their debut album, LA Guns with No Mercy.

Sweet Pain were an American hard rock sleaze metal band that came out of New York in 1984. Probably a different sensibility to the LA strip type of glam metal. This one was very dirty, had a bit more of a New York Dolls garage sound. Self-titled debut, Sweet Pain, came out in 1985. Anyway, I'm going to play Subway Terror, gritty, get down, garage, glam rock classic.

Okay, if you're ready to crank it up, here's another one from a band that mixed bluesy swagger with Sunset Strip attitude. Taken from their second album, Long Cold Winter, this track proves Cinderella could rock just as hard as anyone in the 80s. Turn it up. This is If You Don't Like It by Cinderella.

Some songs don't just ask you to turn up the volume, they demand it. This was released in 1984, the era of MTV. This was a significant hit. Turn Up the Radio by Autograph. Enjoy.

Well, that's a wrap for Tuesday night on Rock Daydream Nation. I hope you've enjoyed my selection of some glam hair metal hits from the 1980s. 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All feedback is welcome. But one thing's for sure, I'll be back next Tuesday night spinning all things rock. All the best and cheers.

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Hello again, my children of the grave. I'm Mark O'Neill, and this is the Black Chapel, All Things Black Sabbath. And yes, we are revisiting Seventh Star once again. I just received the 2026 remix of Seventh Star. Now, that what you heard was the 2026 remix. The rest of the songs were remastered. Did I say remix by mistake? So the album proper is remastered, but then there's that No Stranger to Love remix. Anyway, we'll hear side one from the actual 1986 CD, and then what would have been side one. Oh, actually, this is on vinyl now also. So we'll hear side one of 86, side one of 26, and then we'll do side twos next week. Now, we are on 94.7 The Pulse in Geelong, Australia, and on the Purple Passion, All Things Deep Purple podcasting platform. Be sure to visit the show's Facebook page, The Black Chapel, All Things Black Sabbath, and email me, raisedonrock@gmail.com. So we'll get right to it now. Seventh Star, 1986.

You're listening to the Black Chapel, All Things Black Sabbath with Mark O'Neill. That was side one of the 1986 and original Seventh Star by Black Sabbath. We heard the title track, Sphinx, Turn to Stone, No Stranger to Love. It's looking a little weird, just the monitor here. And In for the Kill. Now, we'll hear side two of the 2026 remaster. Now, when I played this at home, it seemed quite a bit louder than when I remembered the 1986. So I'm leaving it on the same level, and it might knock your hats off for the first second or two if it is that loud, and then I'll lower it. So we shall compare right now here on The Black Chapel, All Things Black Sabbath.

0: And there you have it. Side one from Seventh Star, 1986. Side one, Seventh Star, remastered, 2026. What'd you think so far? Email me, raisedonrock@gmail.com. Next week, the good Lord willing, we'll hear both side twos. Now we're going to go out with some more Glenn Hughes-related stuff, but it's going to be with Purple. So it is time to slam the coffin shut. And until we meet again, this is Mark O'Neill for the Black Chapel, All Things Deep Purple on 94.7 The Pulse Geelong, Worldwide Live 947thepulse.com, and on the Purple Passion All Things Deep Purple podcasting platform. Saying may God be with you, keep the Sabbath, and never say die.
1: 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All things return.

there with Moses Sumney and Mez joining him on that one. Rhapsody before that. Let's hear Erykah Badu and The Alchemist.

0: two on Valentine.
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Nina Jirachi with the iPod Touch remix by Madian. Nina Jirachi recently had a track remixed by Porter Robinson, and Madian apparently hadn't released a remix since 2012. I caught both Porter Robinson and Madian live at Vodafone Arena once, and honestly, Nina Jirachi could make a great trio with those two. Who knows, in a couple of years, she might be headlining over them both. And that's all from me today on the crisp sounding FM. Although these days we've even got digital as well. We started the show talking about how FM changed the way we hear music, and nearly 85 years later, we're still finding better ways to get music into people's ears. And ultimately, that's what it's all about, hearing great music in the best ways possible. I'm out of here for now. Rob Cameron's up next. Stay safe, keep well. I'll catch you all next week.

0: England captain Ben Stokes has signed with the Adelaide Strikers. The 35-year-old, who retired from international cricket in June, will be available for the entire Big Bash season. Strikers coach Tim Payne says he's thrilled to have Stokes join the squad.
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8: Good morning, everybody, and welcome to Wednesday Front Page 94.7 The Pulse in Geelong. My name's Rob Cameron. I'll be here with you for the next couple of hours. Thank you to Alex for another wonderful show. I love the way he promotes new music, different music. There's something in there for everyone. And after 11 o'clock this morning, the Sustainable Hour will be on again with Mick Eight. Look forward to that. Now, I need to let you know, this show has been pre-recorded. I've had 3 weeks away, and I'm still going to be a week away before we get back into live stuff. But we've got some interesting discussions coming up this morning. AI is a conversation that is getting more and more prominent. And Rocky Scopoliti, has been a regular on talking about this particular subject, and he joined me for a chat around AI data centres. And there's one proposed on the fringe of Geelong, which has caused a lot of community discussion and community angst, I must say. And there's going to be a lot more to play out in that space. A huge amount of electricity and water needed for these data centres. There's obviously be a lot of people involved in building them, but how many people are going to remain employed afterwards? What drain on our society are they going to be? Are they absolutely necessary, or is it just the whim of people with lots of money to make more money. That's the debate we need to have, and Rocky's going to have a look at a little bit of that, and also maybe some of the things that AI are developing as well. We've seen what can happen in our society with information becoming disinformation very quickly. With AI, it has some positives. We know that there's been some huge advancements in the medical world with the use of AI. People talk about that prominently. But on the downside, we already know that the industry regarding journalism has lost jobs. Certainly, friends, acquaintances of mine have less work now than they had before because the AI button gets pushed and their job is no longer required. And it's a very sad aspect of that. Some very sad news at the Pulse this week too. The word come through with the passing of Jock Hossock. Now, Jock ran Jock's Celtic Calamity Sunday afternoon program on the Pulse for many, many years, promoting the Celtic music that he loved, and sadly passed away while on a holiday recently, and he'll be really, really missed around the station. We're thinking of him at the moment, but luckily we have a lot of his work pre-recorded, so his show will continue for some time on Sunday. So if you have been a big fan of Jock's show over the years, despite his sad passing, you will still be able to share some of that with you over the next few weeks. But it certainly rattled those up at the station. So thinking of Jock's family during this very, very sad time. As well as talking about AI, we're going to be talking about a little organisation called K-Safety. Simon Hastings started this off as a support for young families, in particular the things that they find very difficult to do. We're going to touch on that during the day. Ben Ford's going to come in and talk about local sport, and also Paul Nigro, president of the Anglesey Footy Club. They were reigning premiers in the Bellarine Football League, unable to get themselves into the finals to defend their title, but Paul has been good enough to share his thoughts on not only the Bellarine Footy League, but having coached the Belmont Lions in the Geelong and District Footy League and St Albans in the GFL. He gives some commentary on all three leagues, and being a mad Carlton supporter, he's also pretty happy about events lately at his club. And of course, a huge, huge match this week on Friday night, Geelong versus Carlton in the first week of the real finals. A fair bit of discussion around Carlton's entry into the top eight after finishing 2.5 games behind Melbourne, their opponent on the weekend in what was deemed to be the wild card round by the AFL. I'm certainly not a fan of it. I didn't like it at all, but you'd have to say that it's been a winner for the AFL, both in monetary value. I think they set out to make as much money as they could on what was normally a non-football weekend. They've succeeded, two pretty good games, but the situation is now that Carlton and the Western Bulldogs make up the final eight. Whether you like that idea or not, that's the reality of it. And Melbourne and Collingwood miss out. Melbourne certainly could see themselves most unfortunate, finished in seventh position. And as I said, 2.5 games to the advance of Carlton's year, but they won't be playing finals, but Carlton will. Anyway, more of that later. But first, let's deal with AI and Rocky Scopoletti. He joined me during the week for a chat.
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8: This is 94.7 The Pulse in Geelong. My name's Rob Cameron. We have had a lot of discussion around the topic of AI. It's dividing the community a bit. It's certainly creating a lot of discussion. And a man who we've had on before to give us some clarity in this space, Rocky Scopoletti, good morning and welcome back to you.
11: Good morning, Rob, and great to be on the program.
8: It's good to have you now. Since we last talked, and when we talked last, I was and have been concerned for some time about the little bits of potential evil around AI with the information spread that can be spread for the wrong reasons and put people and certainly in a political sense spread information that may or may not be correct. But since we've chatted last, a bigger conversation has come up about the bad side of AI, and that's the data center themselves, what it takes to operate them, where they're likely to be located, the cost of building them, who's picking up the tab. And an important one that's being lost a little bit is community consultation. You're probably a bit closer to the action. How do you see this behind the scenes battle, if you like, with big tech, big money, government and community to get their data centres built?
11: Yeah, well, it's a concern that is emerging from communities all over Australia. When we think about the issue of these data centres, they do take up quite a lot of space. The one in Melbourne, for example, has been reported to be in the order of six times the size of the MCG, to give you an appreciation of size and scale. And so they take up a lot of space, number one. Number two, they drink a lot of water. And that water's required in order to cool down the computing systems that run in those data centres. And then thirdly, they consume a lot of electricity. And I think this is where it's really impacting a lot of communities, because some of the reports, for example, are forecasting that these data centres will soak up 11% of our electricity by 2035.
8: Yeah, that's a massive potential change to how society functions. We've got one talked about on the fringes of Geelong, and I suppose one of the issues that's popped up, it was land initially put aside for housing development, and it's somehow been changed, and again, the community didn't know much about it before the change was swept through. And the concern is, of course, is who's controlling the narrative behind the scenes, who's influencing changes in government decision about where, when, how, and who's paying for it, is a little bit of a worry. You're probably more over the world and AI and who's controlling, but is it just big American money and American companies, or is it a worldwide thing that's pushing for to have these data centres in Australia?
11: Yeah, it is indeed worldwide. But to put worldwide in context, there are more data centres in the US, and you would expect that, than anywhere else. But Australia is right up there as well. We rank about number six in the global footprint of data centres. Now, the community concern issues have already been raised, in many of these countries around the world. The complexity, I think, that we've got here in Australia is that we've got three layers of government that have all got an interest in this area. We've got the federal government, of course, who's trying to attract investment and the like. Then you've got the states who also have different interests at play here. And then you've got the local government, which is concerned with where these things are going to be located. And so not all of those stakeholders, I think, are necessarily aligned, and they do differ state by state.
8: Yeah, that's another thing that's been a constant problem in Australia, is that different rules and regulations around state. You would think this one, before we get too much further down the track, we have a national view on how this is managed, because we wouldn't like to see a situation where one state has a more favourable view of it over another, and potentially a state may miss out, or another state may get an advantage that just by a different view of it. I think it's almost certainly has to have a national plan, doesn't it?
11: Yeah, and we saw that coming out of National Cabinet last week, where, you know, the states and territories and the federal government did talk extensively about their sort of national approach. But we don't have uniformity here because different states have different structures, for example, when it comes to electricity. And so originating electricity to support these facilities will vary across different states. I think, though, what's really concerning the community around that particular point is who pays? You know, are consumers going to be expected to cough up the incremental electricity that these things are going to consume? You know, their location, there are technical reasons why proximity to a central business district or to an urban area makes good sense. And that's particularly for those types of services that are time dependent. And so the turnaround time, for example, on an application or a piece of data is required in real time. But there's also a whole bunch of stuff that doesn't have to occur in real time, and that they can be located in rural and regional areas. I mean, after all, Rob, we spent close to $70 billion on national broadband network. And the point of that was to bring rural and regional Australia connected together on a high-performance network. So, I think these are sensitive issues, but it's happening very, very quickly, and that's where I think the community consultation is absolutely key to this, but it's not occurring to, the levels that I think are making communities comfortable.
8: Governments do need international investment, there's no doubt about that, but there's good and bad investment, and with this one, the two things you'd really want to come out of it are employment opportunities and a chance to tap in and develop some wealth to come back into our system. Now, in this case, I imagine there'd be quite a few people involved in building the data centres, but upon completion and in full operation, what, if you may know the answer to the question, is the likely ongoing employment, and would it be beneficial to a good society?
11: So this is where I think the Royal Commission announced by the South Australian government is a terrific initiative, because it's going to look at the societal impacts of artificial intelligence more broadly, because you're absolutely right. Post-construction of these facilities, what are the run-on and the flow-on jobs? Do our universities, for example, get access to, the models and the IP that sits within these data centres and AI? What contribution is all of this investment making in our startup communities right around the country? So, we've got to ensure that we're not just a sort of set and forget approach to the way we think about employment. And the initiative in South Australia, in terms of the Royal Commission, is absolutely going to look at that. So I think that's going to be very, very, very insightful.
8: And I think it needs to be too. And also, what income, ongoing income stream does the Australian government, whether it be state, federal or local, as a financial runoff? And is there any chance that they make any money at all out of it, or is it purely just this one hit, build it. There's our prize. And then we've got this big lump of a thing that's sucking up all our electricity and a huge amount of our, and from what I can gather, it will be our normal water system. So our standard drinking water that will be used to keep these facilities running.
11: Yeah, so this is, you know, we need to think about this in the context of a once-in-a-century infrastructure decision that's being made here. You know, we don't want to end up like other resource areas where you know, our land, our energy, our space is being used to, you know, dig up the resources, send them overseas, and then we buy the finished product back in. So we don't want to go down that path, and that's where I think there is a lot of concern by the community around what jobs are going to emerge on the back of these, what opportunities is this going to give our research institutions, what, you know, new services can our small businesses create and get access to as a result of these. So the consultation, I think, is much broader than just, you know, physical locations, Rob. I think it's got to do with a whole of economy approach.
8: Yeah, while I share your views that the Royal Commission is really good and it should unearth some answers, I'm a little concerned that it's being only run in one state, and I must say, by comparison, a relatively small state, probably the smallest of the, well, apart from Tassie, the smallest of the five. So what impact is any decision-making out of a Royal Commission run by the South Australian government to what's going to happen nationally with this particular thing? Because that would be easily just pushed aside, and it's full steam ahead if the federal government have a different view.
11: Yeah, it's a rightful question to be asking. I think a couple of things that I'm impressed about with that initiative is, firstly, it's taken a prospective look at the impact across all aspects of society. Normally with Royal Commissions, they're looking retrospectively at what failed and what went wrong and how do we remediate that. So I would say this is the first time that we've got something like this that's going to take a forward look at all aspects of society. The second thing that I would say is, you know, South Australia, from what I can vaguely recall, was in fact the first state to look at the impact of social media on our teams and young ones. And so, you know, that was later, that initiative was later picked up by the federal government and, you know, and put in place. So I'm hoping that the insights that come from this Royal Commission will influence far beyond just state issues, because the reality is that these, the impact on healthcare, the impact on jobs, all of these kinds of things impact us nationally, not just state level.
8: Well, let's hope the South Australian Royal Commission does uncover some important things, but let's deal now with the end product. AI has already taken over a huge chunk of our society in education and positively in areas like health, but just on the social media aspect, which I'm involving myself in a bit, just in the short period of time since we've last spoken to you and we talked about, you know, how people can be influenced, they can be put into positions that they weren't by, you know, photographic changes or changing to type. Already in a short period of time, there's been some incredible things pop up in my world that I'm now second guessing. In fact, I've got to the point now where I'm not sure I believe anything I see anymore, and that really, really does concern me for the future. Regulations about how AI is used. I know the Greens and independent members of federal parliament were really concerned the government had not put any guardrails of regulation around it and had avoided the discussion even to do that. Is there now a sense that we do need to have that conversation more seriously about regulating the AI industry?
11: Oh, absolutely. You know, this has been a long time coming. But not just putting in regulation for regulation's sake, but putting in the necessary safeguards against our intellectual property. And it's taken us, you know, quite some time, you know, to get going on that front. You know, we can't just have our intellectual property, be that in, you know, in the music, in the entertainment, or film, or any other form, just being you know, misused or recreated to you know, create something that's been fabricated or not. We've seen evidence of that, you know, everywhere. But this is where watermarking, for example, is really critical, where you know, developers are required, for example, to watermark something that's been created using AI so that it is transparent to the end user or consumer, that it has been altered in, you know, in some way, or is original in some way. And so we're coming to, I mean, this is a great topic because we're now sort of shifting the whole notion of trust away from just thinking about the question of who do we trust. We're now actually asking the question of, well, what do we trust?
8: Yeah.
11: What, you know, and we have no protections in place around that. And the technology is becoming so, so good that it's becoming indistinguishable for the human eye to distinguish something that has been generated by AI and something that that is authentic.
8: I've always been a fan of watching what other countries do in regards to a lot of things in society. We've talked a lot on this station about the Scandinavian countries and their education system, which is far and away above ours, but we still do nothing about copying or pulling any of the ideas out of there. Are there countries that you know of that are really a long way ahead of Australia in regulating this properly and putting in safeguards for their community, or is it just still really right across the globe, this ad hoc mess that's come at us?
11: I think the Europeans have been the most advanced. Robert, the EU has put in significant guardrails and regulations that apply right across the EU. You know, different jurisdictions have taken different approaches. The US compared to China, but we've also you know, got countries like Australia now that are sort of starting to take a very innovative or approach to, let's just say, the digital regulation, such as our social media regulations. So, you know, the issue I think that's confronted governments is that regulation has always lagged development, be they scientific or be they technological. AI's just come on a lot faster than our policymakers have really had the chance to, you know, to be very proactive on this. You know, Australia's been at this for 3-4 years now. You know, we should be a lot more advanced with AI regulation and policy compared to where we are today.
8: I know some sections of the community are also concerned with some American companies and facial recognition. Australian supermarket chains have taken them on board to monitor customer interaction with society in their particular stores, and I suppose that has some concerns about privacy. And then if that's attached to this type of technology in AI, whether people not knowingly should start to be a little bit more concerned about their own private information being easily circulated through society.
11: Yeah, and, you know, that was probably one of the early areas of concern that emerged, because there's been examples, for example, in in jurisdictions and industries, even like protective services, where people, where the bias in the technology has resulted in a, you know, false positive identification of a person or characterization of a person. These are of significant concern when you're using those, policing, for security, be that in shops or, you know, other environments. And as you say, that it's kind of intrusion on people's privacy, also creates, you know, much concern.
8: Yeah, it is a bit of a worry. Rocky, I really appreciate your time. I'm going to continue to keep in touch with you and as you have been with me for the opportunity to extrapolate a little as more information comes, because it just seems to me that where we were a month ago, where we are today and where we'll be in a month, they're going to be vastly different, and we'd love to keep in touch with you and keep us up to date, because I'm really serious about this. I don't think I'm overreacting with concern. I am a little bit concerned that there is a lack of concern, because there's a lack of knowledge, and people aren't really worrying about it because they don't think they need to. But I honestly think everyone who's listening that isn't aware of what AI is doing and can do should really start to take some notice and put a bit of pressure on your local politicians, even local councillors, to talk about, well, what does this mean for our good society if one of these monsters is built on the fringe of Geelong, and what does it mean to our water and electricity supplies? I think we need to be more aware, and people like you are helping us do that.
11: Yeah, well, it's a pleasure, Rob, and I think, you know, I hope that people will become more informed, so that, you know, we've got communities that are informed, asking the right questions, you know, to the right groups. And this has come on, AI has come on really, really quickly for us all. You know, 3 years ago, we were only just hearing about ChatGPT. Now we're talking about these, you know, significant data centres that are going to end up in our backyard. So it has come on fairly quickly, and that speed of change is unlikely to back off. In fact, you know, I would say that the development of AI will accelerate like never before.
8: Yeah, very, very concerning. Rocky, thank you so much for your time. We look forward to chatting to you again soon.
11: Pleasure. Thanks, Rob.
8: Rocky Scappaliti talking about the concerns around AI, which is a concern we should all have. 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
8: Welcome back to Wednesday Front Page 94.7 The Pulse. And on the line we have, from Case Safety, Simon Hastings, making a second visit to the show. Simon, good morning. How are you?
12: Good, thanks, Rob. Yourself?
8: Well, actually, you make a second visit to the station, but first to this particular show. You spoke to us on Two Blokes Chatting radio show about your organisation, which I really love what you do. But let's start again to potentially new audience. Why are you doing what you're doing? How did it start?
12: Yeah, sure. No, thanks for having us back, Rob. Yeah, we, K-Safety, K-S-A-F-E, capital T, there's no Y, but I can tell you the why. We started as we're a social enterprise that's focused on the delivery of first aid and mental health training for, you know, students, teachers, organisations and community groups based out of Jenjuk on the Surf Coast. We started with the lens of a social enterprise because it's always been an area that I've worked in for a long time, and never really felt like people should have to pay to get some pretty useful training that they, you know, that can hopefully help them day to day in their own personal capacity and their personal journey plus their workplace. But we decided that it's not necessarily sustainable to donate everything, so we have gone down the path of social enterprise for the purpose of, if people want to pay to get trained, they can, you know, hopefully come and check us out, and then we contribute back, you know, 50% of our profit is directly back into community.
8: So some circumstances are the sort of people who would need what you have on offer. And I guess a lot of it is young families and may even be single family circumstances where there's a bit of external pressure on keeping things rolling along and you're able to maybe fill the gap. Is that a good way of starting out where you could help?
12: Absolutely, yeah. That's one of the areas that we focus on a fair bit. So our plight is family cohesion, community education, and kids' wellbeing or kids' safety. So we've got a big push on offering opportunities for parents, grandparents, or carers to do basic first aid and knowledge around looking after their kids, whether it be newborns or adventurous little toddlers. And we do a bit of stuff with Kids Safe Victoria offering, free car seat fitting around the coast as well. So yeah, that's definitely a key area that we really like to contribute to.
8: And a lot of young families, and of course a lot of pressure on families these days with both parents, expected to work or needing to work to keep the show going, and then that puts a little bit of pressure on the family unit as well, because as you said, grandparents are then called in maybe to do some babysitting and support work. So it's become a pretty high pressure environment for families to function in this day and age. So what you're providing is a really, really good fillip.
12: Yeah, no, I appreciate that. I mean, we can resonate. We've got we had four kids under 2.5, and Amanda and I do what we can to kind of just keep those fires burning. But as you said, around the people that buy into kids' upbringing or young people's upbringing, the community itself, or grandparents or other friends, sometimes they might not have even thought about what the little things that can help when looking after a baby or a toddler. So yeah, grandparents is a massive focus. We're doing some work with Charlie Bakery and Interlude to try to just offer more free local courses. We're trying to put on some stuff at Feed Me, and sort of working with Village Wellness as well around just promotion of this stuff. But yeah, we really believe in, passionate about what we're doing.
8: How can people get in touch with you to maybe first find out about what you may be able to do to help them, but maybe get a bit more of a scope of what things you do actually cover that could help?
12: Yeah, I'm starting to learn about socials. So we do have a socials page. It's just K-Safety, and you'll find that under it's K-Safety, the social impact of Katrina Sparkle Inc., because we do kind of work a little bit under a not-for-profit charity. So you can find us on Facebook, you can find us on Instagram with that'd be under my name, I think, Simon Hastings. Or you can go to our website, which is just www.ksafety.com.au, and there's links there to to some of the offerings and services and courses that we do.
8: It's excellent. Are you finding the uptake now that more and more people may be accessing you and then talking to friends? Has that been a bit of an assistance to growing the business?
12: Yeah, absolutely. I mean, we're pretty new down this way, and we're trying to, as a family, we've only been down this way about sort of 6 years, but really, really value, and learning about the impact of community and how amazing it is. So a lot of our business growth has come through just word of mouth and conversations and endorsements. So yeah, definitely a massive part. So if anybody wants to chat, we have capacity to, as I said, to cater for a bunch of different services, and as a it's an area that we've been in for a long time. So absolutely.
8: I've found over my journey that a great way to get a group of people and like-minded people together is sporting clubs. It's been the heart and soul to my life, and you've got a couple of fairly massive ones down in that Torquay and get further around the coast to Anglesey and Lawn. Are these places that you've tapped into at this stage?
12: Yeah, I mean, the Torquay Footy Club we've supported them with a couple of courses, and they have definitely been, there's a couple of people there who have shared the name around, and we've done a bit of work with the Surf Coast Basketball Association. And it's I'll say it's a little work, but it's great. You know, it gives us a place to either, you know, donate back to community, to coaches or, you know, or runners or the sort of heart of the club, and or for the umpires or the people who actually need those calls. So yeah, we found them as amazing places to kind of that align with our with the purpose as well.
8: I often ask people who start off with these little ideas that grow quickly. I suppose you had a pretty clear understanding of what you wanted to achieve when you started, but with where you're at now to what your original expectations were, how are you tracking?
12: Well, yeah, I mean, I love that question. It's I guess this is a 12 to 15 year journey of different learnings. K-Safety has only been around for about 2 years, but there's a lot of personal learnings and business learnings that have come through this. Our whole plight is to make first aid, you know, free and accessible to anyone who, you know, wants it and can't necessarily afford to pay it. And through that, as I said, create some business with partnerships to, you know, sustain that. Where we are now, I think, is where we're meant to be. We're in a place where, you know, community impact is prevalent. I guess we're focusing a lot on that, and through that, hopefully, we just find some more partnerships to create sustainability.
8: Your own family unit, as you explained last time, four youngsters coming along so quickly, and you've obviously got your own life to control around that. When you're talking about your own learnings, I guess you're living your work life at the moment, and you're able to give off some pretty clear help and understanding with what you and your partner are going through.
12: Yeah, absolutely. I think that's, you know, that's, we definitely, you know where, you know, we know where we're at. I think I can resonate with sort of new parents and or grandparents in some of those kind of challenges. And yeah, look, it, you know, we're definitely not, I'll never say I'm an expert in anything, because it's I'm learning every day, and through this is just an opportunity to share conversation with people as well, and hopefully empower them to be the parents, grandparents, carers they want to be, and empower people to just get qualities they need for work.
8: I suppose that's a very good point. The family upbringing doesn't have a rule book. Everybody approaches it in a different way, and it may be from watching others, it may be just from having to jump in the deep end, it may be from very supportive parents, but what you're offering, I guess, is something else without being pushy. It's just we're here if needed, and these are the experiences that we've had. You may get something out of it. I suppose that's a really good way for a younger family unit to start off.
12: Yeah, I mean, you know, Parents Read is a crew that we kind of really like working with as well, and the lens of just providing, you know, or just offering opportunity, because, yeah, rule books, writing a rule book on parenting would be interesting. But, yeah, look, that's it. Creating space, connection, conversation and support, whilst also delivering a service. And if we can make it sustainable through partnerships of local organisations or businesses or schools, that's great. But we're sort of starting from the lens of, you know.
8: That's very good. Simon Hastings, you can find him on LinkedIn, social media, or go to K-Safe-T, that's without the Y, so K-Safe-T, and see if there's something in there that may be able to assist you with what you're doing at the moment. Sometimes you bash your head against the wall and think, oh my God, there's so much going on, I can't cope. This may be a very simple way to get the assistance that you need. Simon, thank you so much for your time, and we wish you well, and hopefully we'll chat to you again some more.
12: Yeah, awesome. No, thanks off the chat. I really appreciate it.
8: Best wishes. Simon Hastings, K-Safe-T. If you need a bit of that family support, get on board and have a go. 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
8: Welcome back to Wednesday Front Page, 94.7 The Pulse in Geelong. And as suggested, we're going to be talking local footy now. And the man that knows most about local footy, his name's Paul Nigro, president of the Anglesey Footy Club, a gentleman who's coached in all three local leagues. Paul, good morning and welcome.
14: And good morning to you, Robert.
8: Good to have you, and appreciate your time doing this. Now, your club has exited the Bellarine finals after being reigning premiers, or didn't exit, you didn't actually get in, but you missed out after being reigning premiers. Before we get into an overall view across Geelong footy, just have a bit of a conversation about Anglesey's year. Obviously, injury depleted at times. Your very best was very good, but there was probably some days where you weren't at your best. How did you view the season overall?
14: Yeah, that's in summary, that's pretty right, Robert. We didn't even get a chance to defend our title, as it turned out, finishing sixth. And look, injuries played a part certainly in the last 6 or 7 weeks, and our depth was challenged. And you know, in three, maybe four of those games, we were still worked our way into winning positions. And had a couple of games there for the taking, and let it slip. And at the end of the day, we were disappointed with the washout in comparison to last year, winning our last five on the bounce. We just couldn't get that momentum rolling, and finishing sixth. And it was a tight competition, as we all knew. I think if we'd snuck in, we could have caused some sort of damage. We'll get to Newcomb in a minute, but I think if you get in there and you do have a bit of momentum, you never know what can happen in finals footy.
8: Interesting comment about your depth, because your second 18 are in the finals, and they're going along right. But it just shows that there is a fairly big step from second 18 football into the Bellarine competition now, because it is really, really hot, and sometimes good seconds footy doesn't necessarily instantly equate to good senior football.
14: No, that's exactly right. We certainly blooded some young kids along the way, gave them an opportunity, and so they got some exposure, which was good. But I guess late in the year too, you're coming up just against seasoned sides, even sides outside the five, which are strong bodies like the Drysdale teams, those sort of teams, and on their day they're still very, very good as well. So we were challenged, and just a bit of confidence, a bit of form across the board. We just couldn't strike it right. So the coaches were disappointed with the end result, but the cycle changed from 12 months ago, where we were hunted a lot of these times. Hunted well down this year by a few sides, so they're the sort of things we need to look to the future for.
8: Let's stick with the Bellarine for season overview, and you made some interesting observations of sides outside of the eight, and Drysdale being one of them that started very, very slowly but finished with a fair old rattle. Same with Motawarri, who defeated you in the last game of the season that many thought that you would win and win well and secure a final spot, but you weren't able to do that. I saw a bit Motawarri, as you know, and there's their very best was very good. And interestingly, they only won six games, but still have a percentage of over 100, which shows they were always competitive. And even the Surf Coast Suns won a couple of games that many thought they probably wouldn't. So overall, this Ballerine competition is pretty even.
15: Yeah, oh, it's extraordinarily healthy, as we say. You know, certainly since the time I've been involved, it's, you know, continually got better and better. And Surf Coast Suns coming in, and I guess it would be fair to say, you know, most people would have thought they may not win a game, but, you know, they've won a couple and kicked a couple of high scores in their losses as well. So, and they'll only be better for the year, of course. So each year it gets tougher and tougher, and you've got to keep ahead of the game.
8: Yeah, and that's very true. And we sort of thought midway through the season that the competition was down to three. Queenscliff, Torquay and Amos had put a little bit of a break on the rest. And as we got to the finals, that's probably even a bit wider. Although you touched on Newcombe before and said more about them later, I think their form in, across the season generally, but their last month, they've really got a second wind. And they would have to go into the second week of the finals coming up against Geelong Amateurs. I reckon they'd be pretty confident.
15: Yeah, again, the top three did sort of clear out through the home and away. But, you know, Newcombe, Barwon Heads and ourselves, to a lesser degree, were always chipping away for that fourth and fifth spot. So, and Newcombe, you know, from where they've come from, and to credit to the, you know, the running of the club, the off-field and coaching, clearly. And, yeah, well-deserved. And, you know, they played some good footy yesterday. They, you know, there's probably a question mark. How would they go on the big stage? It had been a little while, but, they came to play and played very well.
8: Logan Wagner is the leader of that club. He's a very prominent GFL player, and come back to Newcombe would probably be one of the favourites for the Les Ash medal, but he's someone that is such a strong presence on the ground that I suppose he's a great leader and lifts his side up in these tight games, because he doesn't really fear anyone, does he?
15: No, he's been a terrific player over the journey, Ballerine and GFL, obviously at Leopold as well. But yeah, he comes back, he works very, very hard, and obviously provides great leadership and inspiration to them, and there's others involved as well. But yeah, he's certainly been a catalyst and leads from the front, and you know, good, genuine, hard footballer.
8: Well, pressure on you, can they win this week?
15: Newcombe?
8: Yep.
15: I would think the Amateurs may bounce back. I think they'd be pretty disappointed with their showing on the weekend, and I think they'd have a point to prove, but it will not be easy, no.
8: And Queenscliff, a club that I think many thought at the start of the year would improve enough to make finals. I think they've shocked a lot by finishing on top of the ladder, and they'll take on Torquay, who again have a slow start to the year, but they've really wound up into their very, very best coming together. So I think these are probably, well, definitely two of the best three, but maybe at the moment the two form sides of the competition. Can you separate them from what you've seen of them?
15: Yeah, look, Queenscliff, I think you said it's probably no surprise to see them in the top three. They were building the right way last year, just couldn't find finals footy form, but they've got a very good young list, exuberant, well coached, so no surprise to us to see them sort of figuring prominently. As for Torquay, yeah, they had a few injury worries at certain times, and I think their best footy is still, you know, equal to anything out there that anyone can put out. Torquay have proven on the big stage. Queenscliff have really got to show that they can, you know, win a final. And, you know, if they win this week, they get a week off again. So, yeah, there's a bit to play out there. Torquay's momentum and good footy's pretty dangerous. So I reckon the other two finals have had a bit of a gap on them, but I can't see this one having too much of a gap, I don't think.
8: Interesting club, Queenscliff. They put a lot of emphasis on social media and off-ground, I know that you, Bellerin president, stick pretty close together, and Ellie Waite has led that club particularly well. She's announced that she's standing aside, but we've talked before about the importance of getting things right off the ground, and then the on-field stuff tends to just happen naturally, and I reckon your club did that well last year. Motowari certainly have done it a long time that I've watched closely, but Queenscliff's been a good example of that, of getting everything right, getting everyone on board from junior program, netball, the whole lot, all on the same page, and it's been a pretty good example of how to manage an organisation in a small country environment.
15: Yeah, and credit to Ellie, and Ellie and I've got to know each other pretty well over the last 4 years or so, and they run a very good operation down there, improved out of all sight. Not that that's any slight on any previous people, but they've built with youth, and the youth coming through is also strong. So the foundations are well and truly laid. I think not just for the next couple of years, but their junior program is strong, and the clubs are very well run. It's always good to go down.

0: was enough. You're living it at the moment. How are you coping, and do you see the end of your time coming?
1: No time yet, but as you said, there's a lot of work, and it's not just sort of your 7 or 8 months, you know, the meetings continue, you work tirelessly, you know, through, you might get a break in sort of late December through to mid-January, and that's about it. But no, while you're enjoying it, and, you know, the juices are still flowing, as to speak, you keep going, and... I think, you know, she's got young, or not young, but teenage children, and just come that time where she needs to do something different, so...
0: Let's sneak across to the Geelong District Footy League. They're a week further advanced than Bellarine. It's a bit of a change this year. Bellarine normally are the first grand final in the sequence of three, but this year the Geelong District Grand Final will be the first one. Preliminary final this week, Winchelsea finished on top but lost to a very impressive East Geelong on the weekend. I watched that game, and I watched a little bit of your old side, Belmont Lions, start very well against Werribee, but they lost momentum very quickly, couldn't get it back, and in the end, Werribee ran away, very, very comfortable winner. So they will tackle Winch in the preliminary final this week. Again, pretty healthy comp, that one. Geelong West, in the end, fell away very badly and become sort of easy beats in the latter half of the season, but... The rest of the 11 teams in the competition were very, very competitive right through the year, and finding the top five was difficult. Finding a premier out of that group was difficult, and still with three left in it, there's absolutely no clear winner, in my opinion, as to who might be the premiers. And once again, that's a pretty healthy comp.
1: Yeah, well, yeah, and I think there are a couple of, you know, new teams in there playing finals footy as well, so the competition's extraordinarily even. There was a fight for the five, and I think Winchelsea losing on the weekend, and yeah, I think Belmont would also be pretty disappointed with their exit, I would have thought. Not that I've touched base with anyone there yet, but I think they would have been disappointed, and yeah, the other two, Werribee got a bit of momentum, that's for sure. And East Geelong sit and wait. So, you know, I think most would expect Winchelsea to bounce back. I haven't seen a lot of their vision or footy, but, yeah. Interesting series again.
0: Yeah, there's a couple of interesting issues. A fellow that has been pretty close to you, Ryan Williams, an Anglesey boy who had retired after a couple of years at Motawarri, living in Winchelsea. Someone knocked on the door and he thought he might hack around in the seconds. Well, that lasted for one game, and he's been not just a member of Winch's team. I believe he has been the catalyst for their improvement. He's a real general on the ground, still playing some fantastic footy at that level. He was very, very good again on the weekend. Unfortunately, he's away this week. Finlay Parish, their other very good player, has got a broken thumb and may not play this week as well. So all of a sudden, they've gone from top of the ladder and full of momentum to losing two of their very best midfielders coming up against the rampaging Werribee. They've got a serious task ahead of them this week to get to a grand final.
1: Yeah, well, I didn't know that about Ryan Williams, so yes, that's interesting. Well, that makes it very difficult. Obviously, they'd like to win and sneak through and then, you know, get one or two of them back, but yeah, that's going to make it challenging. And Werribee are on a roll, yes, full of momentum. That makes it even more interesting.
0: It does indeed. And the other interesting thing about East Geelong is they've had a shocking finals record over the last 3 or 4 years. They've won very few of the many that they were started favourite in. And at halftime on Saturday, they were 3 and a bit goals down. Winch kicked the first goal of the third quarter, and everyone thought, well, here we go again. East haven't been able to sustain it, but they were superb. They really dug deep, their key leaders. Without John McIntyre, their multiple best and fairest winner and regular team of the year recipient, and the GDFL was unavailable, the hamstring injury, and they looked cooked, but they found something. They got momentum back, got their noses in front, and then Winch were not able to re-get the momentum. So East Geelong may have killed off a couple of important things, the finals hoodoo, and the fact that they haven't been able to come back once they got behind. They were superb on the weekend, and I suppose out of the group they would start as favourites, being that they're in the grand final and in good form, but that doesn't necessarily mean anything. But internally, I reckon they've got a bit of a monkey off the back.
1: Yeah, spot on. I think winning a big final, it just eases, takes the pressure off.